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7: Dave Ramirez, Kate Constable in for Brad and Pat today here on BetMGM Tonight, getting you set, taking you into the weekend. Should be a beautiful weekend here in Chicago, Gabe. Time to get outside. Is it officially summer?
8: Oh, it's been summer since like the middle of May. You know, like you can't tell a Chicagoan, like once it gets 60 degrees in Chicago and people start eating lunch on the sidewalk, like, you know, that's, it doesn't, like, who cares what day it actually begins? It's whenever I can wear shorts, whenever I put sunglasses on, like whenever I can go outside and I'm not freezing my tail off. Yeah, exactly. Then it's summertime.
7: That's when summer starts. Yeah. All right. I can agree with that. It has felt like a 60s, 70s, though, right now in Chicago. Like, it's nice, but it's been a little chilly from, like, the 80s we had. So I kind of want it to warm up just a little bit. I want, like, high 70s, very low 80s, not a lot of humidity. I mean, that's – I'm not asking
8: for
7: much.
8: We're so bougie. Chicagoans, we're so bougie. We love our city so much. And people with Condé Nast will come in. People from the World Cup will come visit it on the, you know, while they're here in the States. And we're like, yeah, but you know what? We don't want it too hot. We don't want it too cold. Can it just be like 74? And then you get it. Like, that's
7: no
8: what,
7: breeze.
8: That's what, this, like, a day like today in Chicago is a day that makes tourists want to move here. Where they are, like, right now, it's Friday, 8 o'clock, Juneteenth. Nobody's worked all day. Downtown is bussing right now. And if you're a tourist and you came here for the weekend because you had the day off, you're like, babe, I don't know, babe. Can you see us living here at some point in the future? Like, that's the kind of conversations couples are having as they're exploring Chicago for the first time in front of the bean.
7: In front of the bean. It was a beautiful day. The beach was packed. I look out over on the Lake Michigan and the beach, and that was packed all day long. And so that's always a good day when the beaches are filled,
8: but you know, in Chicago, the beaches are like, especially at this time, specifically at this time, it's like the high school kids that graduated high school are doing their last hoorah. The college kids that have been away all spring, they're ready to be at the beach, and then just regular Chicagoans. So it really is like a hodgepodge of people, but it gets two packed for me. I stay away from North Avenue and Oak Street Beach.
7: I will say, I am not far from North Ave Beach. Like, I could very easily make it there every day. And I have been to the beach probably 3 times in the decade that I've lived in Chicago.
8: Oh, really?
7: Not going to lie. Yeah.
8: That's hilarious.
7: I go walking on, like, the lakefront all the time.
8: Right.
7: But, like, me and my friends meeting at the beach for the afternoon, no, not happening.
8: You fancy.
7: I know. All right, let's play a fancy game here of the list. A very popular game that is played on BetMGM tonight. But before we do that, real quick, U.S., they won tonight. But when they score, you score two in their next game. You win a share of $500,000.

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7: Brazil up 3-0 on Haiti. They're just pouring in goals. We're not even to halftime yet. Gotta love it. Gabe Ramirez, Kate Constable, here in BetMGM Tonight on Westwood One Sports. With you for about an hour and a half more as we get you going on the into the weekend here. Back half of the show, Gabe, we just like to have a lot of fun. We play games. We rank things. We draft. We do hot or cold. All that type of stuff. And we're going to continue that on throughout the show. But we want to hear from you. Call, text in. Give us your thoughts on the World Cup or the segment that we're going to be doing right now. So if you're in your car listening, pull over to the side first. And then text or call. Please don't. Yes, make sure you are driving safe, everyone. No texting and driving. But you could give us a call. A lot of Bluetooth going on these days, right?
8: Yeah. Tell your AI to call in and do something like that. Hey, like I said, this is my third radio show that I'm doing today. So I'm used to people being in the car, riding along, kind of doing.
7: You've been like on the go all day long. You did the score earlier?
8: I did B96, which is for those of you not from Chicago, it's like a top 40 radio show, you know, the station that plays, you know, Taylor Swift and Justin Bieber. I did that from 9 to 2 today, but I pre-recorded it, you know, because radio magic. And then while I pre-recorded it, because I worked on 104.3 The Score, which is our sports station here in Chicago. And I did that from 10 to 1 leading into Cubs baseball. And then I came home, or then I watched the U.S. match at a bar. And then I came home, and then now BetMGM Tonight, 5 to 10 or 6 to 11, depending on where you're at.
7: Hardest working guy in Chicago, Gabe Ramirez. There.
8: And I just got my kids. And I just got my kids out of the car. I just got home. I brought them into the house.
7: Too.
8: Carried them inside. Fast. So, yeah.
7: Are they all asleep in the car? You got to like transfer them quietly?
8: Absolutely not. You know, it's like summer, like you mentioned. So like I get out to the car, assuming I'm carrying everybody in, and like they're all like, "Hey, Poppy, what's going on?" And I'm like, "Dude, why aren't you guys sleeping right now?" The little my 9-month-old is crying. I'm like, "Uh-oh, this is about to go down." But fortunately, guys, the best excuse in the world.
7: Dad's got to work.
8: I got to work, guys. Can't deal with this right now. Got to go.
7: Got to make that money.
8: Yeah.
7: All right. Well, top 10 NFL quarterbacks is what we are ranking right now. So 310 840

is it? And when you're looking at a lot of the quarterbacks in this top 10 or 15 for that matter, if you were to push, stretch it out to that number, there's one guy whose arrow is pointing directly north, and that is Caleb.

0: outings. Call 716-442-5070 and swing into the fun today between Akron and Clarence.
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4: 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I was booked on the Deitch Podcast before the Taylor Swift phenomenon. 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
8: Here on BetMGM Tonight, Gabe Ramirez and Kate Constable here hanging out with you, multitasking on the show, watching some World Cup in front of us, talking NFL top quarterbacks, doing it all here tonight, Gabe.
9: I need Haiti to score. And you know what's the worst thing ever? That's like, you don't need these kinds of people in your life. Like when you put a bet out, like you're smacking bets. And then you put a bet in the group chat because everybody sees you smacking bets and you're trying to share the love. And so you put a bet in the group chat, and then some loser is like, oh, I don't know about that because X, Y, Z. And I'm like, dude, you are literally the mush of our group. Like, don't put that stank on my bet. And now, of course, because I reversed his bad juju by being negative, it's not hitting. And Haiti's not scoring right now, so. But it's only the 65th minute, and if there's one thing we've learned about the World Cup, it's not until the 80th minute that the action really starts.
8: Exactly. There is plenty of time left and decent opportunity there for Haiti, so maybe they'll continue to get some more of those. We're going to continue on with we just ranked our quarterbacks, our top 10. Coming up in this next segment, we're going to do a little hot or cold, which is a staple here on BetMGM Tonight. But we got to talk about some of the quarterbacks that didn't make our list, Gabe, because was it Brandon, that our producer Brandon threw in the chat? He said Baker Mayfield's not on either of your lists. That's surprising. I think Baker has there's a conversation around Baker to potentially be on a top 10 list. I mean, maybe you could argue, I don't know, can you argue him above Justin Herbert, or am I just a Justin Herbert hater? Like, Herbert's not on your list.
9: No, he's not on my list, but I like Justin Herbert. I think he's
8: put him over Baker.
9: Would I put Justin over Baker? No, I put Baker ahead of Justin Herbert. Just listen, I think we all know that Justin Herbert is good, right? I think he himself would tell you he's underperformed over the last several seasons, right? He hasn't reached his ceiling or gotten close to it. So this is not my, you know, even though Caleb, I based him off his performance, but this is not off of what you can be. This is off of what you've done. And Baker Mayfield for sure has, you know, put together a phenomenal body of work in the NFL. And so for me, I have him above a Justin Herbert, but Justin Herbert has a

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7: BetMGM Tonight. It is 3-0 Brazil over Haiti in the 85th minute. That game obviously going on right now. We've got a ton of Major League Baseball going on right now. We just did in the break amongst ourselves a quick check on our streaking. And so far, Yordan Alvarez has a hit and Rice has a hit. Gabe, still waiting on me and you. We need Julio Rodriguez and Weatherholt. Who did you have?
8: JJ, yeah, Mr. JJ. Yeah,
7: need those two to good. Come through for us.
8: I know, and I laid the money down on that too, so I'm bummed.
7: I did too. Can't win them all. Mm. All right, let's play a little game of hot or cold. We'll bring in our producer Brandon. He's gonna throw us a bunch of different topics, and we'll tell you whether or not they are. Well, hot or cold?
9: I mean, all of my takes are hot, Kate. I mean, right? Like, all of them are hot.
7: Well, maybe you're purposely having takes that veer towards cold. Just, you know, give us some debate.
9: All right. Here we go. Let's start off with this one. If Aaron Donald comes out of retirement and plays for the Rams, they will walk to a Super Bowl. Hot or cold, Gabe?
8: It's a hot take. I mean, this is a team that, you know, got close last year and obviously have the pedigree with their coaching staff and the guy under center. And now they added Myles Garrett to the defense and it's just like the rich get richer. But, you know, if there's been a theme of today's show, it's that we are not only envious, but we must applaud front offices that make moves to get things done when the window is open, right? You got to be aggressive, and the Rams certainly are doing that. And if Aaron Donald were to walk in that door, my God, first of all, I still, every time I think about Aaron Donald, I think about the fact that he was drafted right before the Bears draft pick, and the Bears had their eye on him, and then they were one pick away from having an Aaron Donald. And to know that he's had a Hall of Fame career is insane.

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1: The U.S. men's national team is 2-0 for the first time since 1930. After an historic start, is it too early to dream of America celebrating its 250th birthday with a World Cup trophy? Westwood One Sports.
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7: The week began Sunday night. Carolina Hurricanes winning the Stanley Cup in Las Vegas. It ends Saturday afternoon with a victory parade in downtown Raleigh. And along for the ride is the voice of the Carolina Hurricanes, Mike Maniscalco, who is incredibly kind enough to be with us for this, for his maiden voyage on this program. And with that in mind, since this is a late night program, when did you go to sleep Sunday night, Monday morning after the Cup win?
8: I didn't. Seriously, I stayed up and then flew back home. And when we got to Raleigh, it was about 7 o'clock at night and went to sleep roughly around 12:30 Tuesday morning. So, you know what? 20-year-old me, that would have been no problem. 30-year-old me would have said, ah, it's okay. 50-year-old me is like, oh boy, we're going to pay for it down the line, but it's worth it. I got about, seriously, Josh, from Saturday night to Tuesday, like I said, 12:30 Tuesday morning, or however you want to frame it on the East Coast, I got about, honestly, 90 minutes of sleep. So,
7: let's go back in the time machine for that spirit, maybe to a younger Mike Maniscalco, because 20 years ago tonight, Rod Brind'Amour captained the Hurricanes to a Stanley Cup win, 2006. You have been associated with this team back when he was a player and now a champion head coach. How far would you have to go without fearing overstatement and best capturing what he means to this franchise?
8: Oh, he is... And it's not hyperbole. I don't know of anybody you can put in front of him. You can put a couple of people next to him. I think, you know, of course, Peter Karmanos, and I know that people in Hartford don't want to hear that, but, you know, for moving the – and I just kind of speak in terms of the Carolina Hurricanes history when we talk about this. What Tom Dundon came in and did, putting the money to the roster, spending to the cap, allowing that to happen, they're on this list. But if you want one through line, one thread for what it means to be a Carolina Hurricane and what this organization is all about, it's Rod Brind'Amour. He is, just to put it, there has been nobody more important to this franchise than him. And it shows, because he has set the culture. He has set the tone. He has made people accountable. And if you look at the

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6: The week began Sunday night. Carolina Hurricanes winning the Stanley Cup in Las Vegas. It ends Saturday afternoon with a victory parade in downtown Raleigh. And along for the ride is the voice of the Carolina Hurricanes, Mike Maniscalco, who is incredibly kind enough to be with us for this, for his maiden voyage on this program. And with that in mind, since this is a late night program, when did you go to sleep Sunday night, Monday morning after the Cup win?
7: I didn't. Seriously, I stayed up and then flew back home. And when we got to Raleigh, it was about 7 o'clock at night. And went to sleep roughly around 12:30 Tuesday morning. So, you know what? 20-year-old me, that would have been no problem. 30-year-old me would have said, ah, it's okay. 50-year-old me is like, oh, boy, we're going to pay for it down the line. But it's worth it. I got about, seriously, Josh, from Saturday night to Tuesday, like I said, 12:30 Tuesday morning or however you want to frame it. On the East Coast, I got about, honestly, 90 minutes of sleep. So
6: let's go back in the time machine for that spirit, maybe to a younger Mike Maniscalco. Because 20 years ago tonight, Rod Brind'Amour captained the Hurricanes to a Stanley Cup win, 2006. You have been associated with this team back when he was a player and now a champion head coach. How far would you have to go without fearing overstatement and best capturing what he means to this franchise?
7: Oh, he is, and it's not hyperbole, I don't know of anybody you can put in front of him. You can put a couple of people next to him. I think, you know, of course, Peter Karmanos, and I know that people in Hartford don't want to hear that, but, you know, for moving the – and I just kind of speak in terms of the Carolina Hurricanes history when we talk about this. What Tom Dundon came in and did, putting the money to the roster, spending to the cap, allowing that to happen. They're on this list. But if you want one through line, one thread for what it means to be a Carolina Hurricane and what this organization is all about, it's Rod Brind'Amour. He is, just to put it, there has been nobody more important to this franchise than him. And it shows, because he has set the culture. He has set the tone. He has made people accountable. And if you look at the championships, it's him. Now, he's going to tell you it's all the guys on the ice.

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4: Crank up the beach, boys, baby. Don't let the music stop. We're going right into
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6: There's a movie that was made before Oliver was born, and D-Day almost certainly hasn't seen it. It's based off a John Grisham book. It's called The Firm. And with Randy Newman's I Love L.A. playing right now, I'm reminded of a quote from the great Wilford Brimley, who caught Tom Cruise cheating on his wife, doing some real intimate acts, blank and such. Don't know if I could say a word that starts with an O in this exchange. And he's threatening to blackmail Tom Cruise. And the way he has these pictures of him doing the act, and he asks Tom Cruise to imagine a scenario. Imagine your wife goes down to the mailbox looking for some type of magazine, and instead she looks at these types of pictures that are intimate and like and unlikely of her to forget. You know what she finds, Mitch? She finds heartache, Mitch. Finds heartache, Mitch. The Baltimore Orioles were up 5-3 in the bottom of the ninth against the LA Dodgers. Ryan Helsley, emphasis on hell, returned from the IL 2 days ago, allowed a home run on the first pitch, a home run on the second pitch, but was able to get out of it because you're up 5-1, won the game 5-3. He didn't get out of this one. Mookie Betts home run, two outs, you give up back-to-back walks, ground ball, right side, Dalton rushing, shout out to him, by the way. He has Mr. Rager as his walk-up music, Kid Cudi, banger. And Tyler O'Neill, of course, runners running on contact with two outs, for some reason decided, let's try to throw it to the plate, isn't that fun? And our 21-year-old catcher, who's playing tonight because Adley Rutschman was hit with a pitch while running the first base yesterday, and they wanted to take precautions, even though they said he's okay. He was trying to do some sort of slap tag, even though the run had already scored. The ball got away from him, and the Dodgers scored a game-winning run. Heartache, Mitch. Heartache, Mitch. In order to lift morale, we asked

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0: Wolfgang, but I think you heard that a few times, right? So I get a chance to talk today to an old friend and sort of colleague, somebody who you are really familiar with. And now we're going to be talking to John Flynn about a different position. We talked to him over the years as he was the district attorney here in Erie County. But now we're going to be talking to him about his new challenge as Tonawanda Town Supervisor. Welcome, John Flynn, and thank you so much for joining us today.
1: Thank you very much, Judge. It's great to be back.
0: Yeah, it's good to talk to you about your new position. But as I said, I think our audiences are pretty familiar with you because you were kind enough many times when you were the district attorney in Erie County to come and talk to us about subjects and issues that we cared about that have to do with law and order. But now we're in a different situation because you were recently appointed by the Tonawanda Town Board as the town supervisor. And first of all, I wonder if people have any idea what a town supervisor does.
1: Well, I mean,
0: is that a good question?
1: Yeah, sure. The town supervisor is, it's kind of like the mayor of Tonawanda. I mean, supervisor and the mayor are kind of interchangeable terms. I mean, legally they're different. But, the way our system is set up in New York State, cities have mayors, villages have mayors, and towns have supervisors. Again, I don't know who created that term, hundreds of years ago in New York State, but it was created. But, in essence, the town supervisor is the mayor of the particular town that he or she resides in.
0: So they have all the responsibilities, so to speak, right?
1: Obviously, from a legal standpoint, as you're familiar with, there are different responsibilities are different in the sense that mayors are kind of in cities, in particular, are kind of independent offices, and then they have the city council. In town government and in village governments, the council, the supervisor is actually part of the council. And here we call it the town board. So the supervisor is actually part of the town board, and the supervisor only has one vote out of five town board members. So, a particular council member in a town, and again, this is not just Tonawanda, anywhere in New York State, a town board member, a council member in a town, has the equal amount of weighted vote as the supervisor does. So from a voting standpoint, it's not as strong as a mayor is in a city, but when it comes to, the administration, the day-to-day operation of the town, then that's where the supervisor has been kind of delegated to be responsible for that.
0: Well, we chatted before about your job and your interest in it, or you've chatted with other people. What are your hopes and goals now that you have this position? And what are you thinking about Tonawanda?
1: Well, let's kind of piggyback on your opening comments there, where you obviously alluded to the fact that, I just recently spent 8 years as our district attorney here in Erie County. And, you and I have talked over the years numerous times on, like you stated, issues of public safety and law enforcement and law and order. Well, that doesn't really kind of stay at the door when I become supervisor. Actually, the door is wide open now because the town of Tonawanda has its own police agency, Tonawanda Police Department, and as a supervisor, you are in charge of that police agency. So, obviously, public safety and law and order are first and foremost on my mind, always will be, and my first priority is to ensure that the town residents have the best police force in Western New York, that we are the safest community in Western New York, that there is law and order in the town of Tonawanda, and that people who live in the town and who work in the town and who come and play in the town feel safe. and know that they can come to a community.

0: community that has an outstanding police department, prioritizes public safety, and that they can live, work, and play in a community that is safe. So that is obviously first and foremost, always will be, and quite frankly, not surprising to your listeners here when, you know, the former district attorney is now the supervisor of town of Tonawanda. But, you know, after, you know, moving on from public safety, obviously, probably the biggest challenge that not just supervisors, but all executives, chief executive officers of municipal governments have are budgetary issues. We are seeing now, obviously, in you know the city of Buffalo, the new mayor is dealing with financial challenges. And again, I applaud him for taking them on and facing them up front. But, you know, it's not just the mayor of the city of Buffalo. Every mayor across New York State, every town supervisor and village mayor across New York State has the same issues. We are faced with a tax cap that was placed on all local governments by the governor, Governor Cuomo, you know, years ago. That tax cap is 2% per year, where, you know, municipalities are only allowed to raise their property taxes 2%. And if they got to go higher than that, they got to override the tax cap. The you know, again, that's good in theory. And, you know, I agree with lower taxes in theory. Don't get me wrong. But in reality, when inflation is going up well over 2% every year, it's very difficult to keep it within that tax cap. And so that's a challenge we're all facing now.
1: Yes, as you said, everybody, not just Tonawanda, right?
0: Everybody. I mean, this is every mayor of every city and every supervisor of every town across New York State.
1: I definitely don't want to talk about the tax issue too much because it gets everybody all excited and upset.
0: Yep.
1: And I don't want them to be upset any more than they have to be, especially early in the morning, John. So we're gonna the town you have I didn't get a chance to ask you this already. You have a background in Tonawanda from your whole life and your family, and a reason why, and you were there, a reason why you wanted to, you know, become involved with Tonawanda. And I didn't ask you about that, but I wanted you to tell us a little bit about how you grew up there and all your associations with Tonawanda, because you were the town judge before.
0: Sure.
1: But people might have forgotten that.
0: Yeah, no, my wife was actually raised in the town of Tonawanda. I actually grew up in East Aurora. My family was from South Buffalo, and my father moved from South Buffalo to East Aurora when I was young. And I grew up in East Aurora, went to East Aurora High School, and then went off to college. And then after college, I joined the Navy. And after serving on active duty in the Navy, I came back to Buffalo to go to law school at UB. After I stayed in the reserves during law school, Navy reserves during law school, and then after I graduated law school, I went back on active duty again for 5 more years as a Navy lawyer, a JAG. I got out of the Navy for the second time off active duty in 2001. And in 2001, by this time I had been married. I had 4 kids at that time. But in 2001, 4 of my 5 were born, and so my wife and I decided to move to the town of Tonawanda. After bouncing around the Navy on active duty for a number of years, my wife was like, we're moving back near my parents. I said, yes, dear. And that was the end of that conversation. I had moved to Tonawanda in 2001. And as you alluded to, I got involved in politics first in the town of Tonawanda. In 2003, I ran for

0: or a seat on the town board, and I was elected as a councilman in 2003. And then in 2006, I was appointed the town judge, and then had to run that following year in 2007. So I served as town judge from 2006 to 2010. And then in 2010, I became the town attorney. And I served as town attorney up until I became DA in 2016. So I had 13 years of experience in town government as being a member of the town board, town judge, and as town attorney. So I've been gone now for 10 years. I was DA, as we all know, for 8 years. And then the past 2 years, I've been just practicing law and kind of waiting for my next opportunity. And then this arose. And so obviously when this opportunity came about, I jumped at it because I love the town of Tonawanda. I am thankful for what they have done for me and my family. When I moved back to Tonawanda in 2001, my oldest was 10 years old, just starting middle school. My fifth child wasn't even born yet. So in theory, all my children were raised in the town of Tonawanda. And all five of my children went through the Kenton School District and graduated from Ken Maurice High School and went on to college. My youngest is actually graduating from college next month. So all my kids have done well because of the town of Tonawanda school system and the community that we grew up in. So quite frankly, Judge, I owe the town of Tonawanda. I owe them for what they have done for me and my family, in particular, my children. And so the fact that I now can become town supervisor and quite frankly, like pay them back is very important to me and quite frankly, meaningful to me.
1: Well, you know, is there something that you call a Tonawandan? Is that what it is?
0: Yes.
1: Okay, so, So you're absolutely a native Tonawandan. Yeah. In case you just tuned in, you are listening to On Target with your host, Penny Wolfgang. And the familiar voice that you hear is John Flynn, who is our former well-known district attorney and who is now the Tonawanda town supervisor. And that is, we are discussing everything to do with him and Tonawanda, and anything you ever wanted to know about Tonawanda, just call right here, ask right here, because we have an expert. You know, that reminds me what is unique in a way about Tonawanda, and I was just thinking about it, is that it has a waterfront, and
0: yes.
1: People, this was kind of funny, but the over the last vacation is Old Mississippi, no. Are those two other restaurants in Tonawanda?
0: They're in the city of Tonawanda.
1: Oh, they're in the city. Okay,
0: yeah.
1: My daughter and my granddaughter and I went there for the first time. I was there for the first time this past weekend. However, let's talk about the waterfront a little bit, because I know that's really integral to the issues and what you have to offer in the town and what you want to promote and talk about.
0: Absolutely. Think about this from a regional standpoint. You have obviously the city of Buffalo and the waterfront that's been developed in the city of Buffalo now for the past 20 years. Former Congressman Higgins was obviously very involved in trying to build up the waterfront in the city of Buffalo, and my dear friend Congressman Kennedy has taken up that mantle as well. So over the course of the past 20 or 30 years, you've had pockets, obviously, of areas in the city of Buffalo that have been built up on the waterfront. And then that's to the south of Tonawanda, the town.
1: Right.
0: To the north of the town, you have, like you mentioned, the areas in the city of Tonawanda, and there are pockets there. Nyiwanda Park, the hot dog stands that they have there on the river there, other areas that they have on the waterfront in kind of the downtown area of the city of Tonawanda. And then, which is booming right now, look at North Tonawanda and all the restaurants and shops and cafes that are on the riverfront there in North Tonawanda. So you have development over the course of the past 20 years on the river in North Tonawanda, the city of Tonawanda, and the city of Buffalo. Well, what is right in the middle of all that? The town of Tonawanda. Mm. The town of Tonawanda is in the middle of all that activity. And so the way I look at it, we are the foundation, quite frankly, that can connect north and south with the city of Buffalo and North Tonawanda and the city of Tonawanda. We are the linchpin there that can connect all that together if we now focus on our waterfront and build up on there, which I plan on doing. Right now, it's pretty much all industrial, as it has been for 100 years, okay? Obviously, we had a huge plant on there, the Huntley plant. There are other plants and manufacturing entities that are on the riverfront as well. But the town is in the process of taking over the Huntley plant. We've done it through eminent domain. And we are kind of on the goal line now to get in the end zone here to take over that site. And then there are other areas on the riverfront as well that we are looking at developing a relationship with the owners of certain properties on the riverfront there as well. And we are looking at the future in building up the riverfront in the town of Tonawanda, which will then connect the city of Buffalo to the south and the city of Tonawanda and North Tonawanda to the north, and make the whole riverfront a regional destination for not just people in the north towns, but people all over Erie County, Western New York, and quite frankly, New York State.
1: I was shocked when we were going to Old Man River or whatever, and we were sitting, whatever, there's two of them. One is called Mississippi something, one is Old Man River. And all the boats and the people were walking by. It was, one of the few beautiful days. And the water is so beautiful there. And I thought, I wondered, why people are not using it, aware of it. I swear I'd never been there before. And also, I don't know the difference between the Tonawandas. I give up.
0: It's being used, but obviously it has unlimited potential, though, to be used much more. And again, if we can build that up and start doing things on it, which I plan on doing, then, it's going to be a beautiful place for people to go.
1: Now, you also mentioned, you didn't mention the Tonawanda Coke site or the idea that they're trying to build some plants or businesses. I assume that electricity and everything would be, that it would be good for the economy if they do whatever they're talking about.
0: Well, maybe. The verdict is still out on that, all right? There was a old industrial area in Tonawanda called the Tonawanda Coke Plant. That was a manufacturing entity for years and years. It went out of business. A developer bought the property and, quite frankly, spent millions and millions of dollars cleaning it up. And so I applaud the developer and the owner of that property now for what they've done from an environmental standpoint in cleaning that area up and in making that area now suitable for other uses. It's not suitable to build a housing on it, okay, but it's certainly suitable for other, industrial uses. They want to put a data center on that site.
1: I just read that.
0: They want to put a data center on our site. And, data centers are controversial. Data centers... there are issues with data centers all over the country. There are electricity issues with data centers from the standpoint that these data centers, they use so much electricity that it has tangential effects on the residents and businesses in the area of where the data centers are because they just suck up so much juice. These data centers. Think about it. The data center that they're proposing there is going to use the same amount of electricity that the entire town of Tonawanda and the entire town of Amherst use combined. So think of all the electricity in the town of Tonawanda and town of Amherst, all the businesses, all the homes, all the schools, everything. Combine them together, and that equals the amount of electricity this data center wants to use. So you're talking about a lot of juice, okay? And you know, the question becomes, how is that going to affect the residents and businesses of the town of Tonawanda? I need answers to that question before I agree to this, okay? There are also environmental concerns.
1: Yeah, it sounds like it.
0: There are noise concerns. There are water concerns. And, you know, we've seen across the country that these data centers come in and they build up these huge warehouses and they operate for 2 or 3 years and then they go out of business and they leave. And now the community is stuck with this huge warehouse in their town or village or city. And like, what do we do with it now? So, there are a lot of issues that need to be looked at. Again, I have not made my mind up yet. I am open. I know there are a lot of people against these data centers. But, you know, so there are pros and cons to them. And, you know, I've told everyone up to now, and I'll tell the listeners right now, and anyone who's going to hear this in the future, that I have an open mind. Just like the former DA did when I was DA, I will review all the evidence. And that after taking in all the evidence, I will then make my decision.
1: Okay. Former district attorney, that makes me want to go back to just the very beginning when we talked about a crime and your priority is safe streets. I think the major crimes that we talk about lately in towns and villages in Tonawanda, I'm sure, are these issues of the kids stealing cards.
0: No question about it.
1: That to me is like such a serious thing. The consequences to the people that are the victims are so disregarded that people don't understand the serious consequences. But I know you can take into account a lot of factors, but tell me what you think can be done about that issue.
0: Well, you're exactly right. It is from a suburban standpoint, not just the town of Tonawanda, but all suburban areas in Erie County. From a suburban standpoint, car thefts are the number one concern. No question about it. And the majority of the car thefts are being done by kids, minors. And so whenever you're dealing with minors, you're dealing with the Raise the Age law in New York State. The Raise the Age law was passed in New York State in my early years as district attorney back in 2017 and 2018. And basically what the Raise the Age did was it lowered the age of responsibility for individuals to go into family court instead of adult court to 16 years old. It used to be 18 years old. It used to be 16 year olds could go to adult court. Now you got to be 18 to go to adult court, and all 16 and 17 year olds now are going to family court. And this is a problem. This is a problem that has serious ramifications for, like you said, the victims of car thefts, because now someone going to work at 7 o'clock in the morning comes out and their car's gone. They can't get to work. They can't take their kids to school. They can't go to a doctor appointment. They can't do anything because their car has been stolen. And so what can be done? Well, obviously, we need to fix the Raise the Age law. But that's an Albany thing, unfortunately. And I can't snap my fingers and fix that. We have to hold these 16 and 17 year olds and the younger kids more accountable. When I was DA and the current DA is doing it now, we need to take advantage of some of the changes that have been made in the bail reform areas where, if we have repeat offenders, the judges need to hold them accountable. And if necessary, put a bail on them. Because while you're probably not going to be able to put bail on them on their first offense, like 99% probably not, if they do it again, there are mechanisms to put bail on that individual. And we have to have the mindset that while on one hand, we want to help children and recognize that they are children and get them the services they need to get out of a life of crime, but on the other hand, we got to hold them accountable too. And we can't just give them a slap on the wrist every time and let them go. There needs to be consequences to actions. And if that consequence means some jail time or, you know, time in a youth detention facility, it's got to happen. So, you know, we can give people second chances, but we can also be tough on crime at the same time. You know, you can do both. I've said that for 10 years now.
1: And it's, as I said, it's so, as you said, and I agree with, it's so important too. It seems, you know, inconsequential until you think about what you just said. What happens to the victims? What happens to the person who needs their car and who also monetarily that it can be the insurance doesn't cover it? I mean, it's just not a nuisance or a, like people would say, oh, there's no victim. It is a victim crime. And I'm so glad that we talked about that a little bit so people can start thinking about it and what their consequences should be. And I'm glad we got to talk to you about all of these issues, how the things that you have to know, John, not just crime, but I don't know about taxes and about plants. And how do you know all that? I just can't get over it. Okay. Thank you so much for sharing all that information with us. And thanks for listening, everybody, to On Target with Penny Wolfgang. Please join me again next week. Same time, same station. Have a good week. Be safe. Bye now.
2: 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This is On Target with Penny Wolfgang, a program that takes an inside look at what is happening in Western New York with news, features, and special guests. 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
1: Hi, everybody, and welcome to On Target with your host, Penny Wolfgang. We are here every week, and we talk about subjects that we think are interesting and important and topical for all of us who live here in the Western New York community. So one of the most important organizations, I think, for us is known as Invest Buffalo Niagara. And the CEO, Tom Kucharski, has been a really good friend of ours for a really long time, and he's been on with us here on Target in the past. However, the reason we have to talk to him today is because I saw a headline or something in the media not too long ago, and it said this terrible thing. It said, Kucharski says, time is right to step away. And I thought, what does that mean? And so we brought him in here. We dragged him in here. We said, what do you mean step away? You're not allowed to do that. And I guess, Tom, what do you mean step away?
3: Well, I mean, I'm getting old. I mean,
1: no.
3: The organization is in great shape. I think we've made a reasonable comeback from COVID. I wish it was better, but you're seeing a lot of retirements in our community. The president of the university, the head of the partnership, in our space over the last couple of years, a number of the county industrial development agency heads have retired. And so it's a good time to pass it on to the younger folks in the community and let them have a go at it.
1: Well, let me go back, and maybe somebody does not know. First of all, they may not know about your history. So we want to tell, we want you to talk a little bit about you. Could you do that?
3: Sure. I was born in the Lovejoy area. Went to school at Maryvale High School. Got my undergrad and grad at University of Buffalo. You know, got my MBA from there. Played football and hockey there when you can actually play two sports. And then went off to Washington, D.C., worked for the Department of Commerce, and then went into the private sector doing consulting in real estate. Went down to Southwest Florida, where a lot of Buffalonians go to retire or visit, and
1: headed
3: up.

0: The first economic development organization in that whole part of Florida. From that success went
1: really?
0: On. Yeah, went, it was Naples up to Sarasota, and called the Rising Council. And a lot of when I got there, there was believe it or not, it was a two light town, and no airport, okay. No university. Yep. So, and then from then went on to the Allentown, Bethlehem, Easton area of Pennsylvania. And worked there and was recruited to come back home over 26 years ago now.
1: Now, so. This is all in business development or right. economic development. Explain what, you know, so what your field is.
0: Our mission very succinctly, and we're one of the last ones to have been formed in the country. And after we were formed, we went down the road, down the thruway, and helped Rochester get organized. And now we're all working together on a number of things. But basically, we're a public-private partnership. So we're a 501c6 and a 501c3. We have two foundations. And our whole mission is we're the lean, mean, job-creating machine. So we get everybody in the region, over 120 entities, to work together as a virtual team to attract business here, new business, new investment, and job creation. And we help companies that are here grow. And we, when there is a danger of a company leaving and it's a competitive situation, we get involved to try and help them stay here. Literally, that's what we do.
1: Yeah, well, you make it seem simple, but it isn't. You
0: very
1: know,
0: difficult.
1: I mean, and you're saying that, you know, what is the difference between your mission and, let's say, the Buffalo Chamber? The chamber is not called the chamber. What's it called?
0: Or out here, the Amherst Chamber, right? And there's a number of those organizations. So we are apolitical. So we get money from all of the county governments, the city governments, the state, the utilities, and so we don't endorse anybody. We are just there to matchmake opportunities to the infrastructure and the sites and buildings and initiatives that we have in the region. The chamber is the advocacy group. So they go and they. You know, they try and prevent bad things from happening state or federally or locally, and they work hard to get good things, incentives that we can use to attract business here. And they're a B2B organization for small business and the like. But we do collaborate on a number of things.
1: Well, you make it, you know, you've kind of made it succinct, but we got to talk about some specific things that have happened now.
0: First, okay.
1: Okay. there's just a bit where you mentioned COVID. Okay.
0: Yeah.
1: But I suppose that was the first big setback in Buffalo. We were kind of on a roll before.
0: We were.
1: Know, as far as, businesses and as far as the economy and as far as like reinventing Buffalo, this mm-hmm. area, mm-hmm. but that had to be a big setback.
0: It was, but having been through 9/11, which we were starting to really get going there, and then had a really difficult couple of years there because we didn't want to be seen or actually pilfer companies in New York State from the other side of the state. Everybody in general after that event were leery about, you know, security and where to put facilities and that kind of thing. So we had to overcome that and continue the momentum. After COVID, that was a hard stop. And to get everybody back to believing in the place and attract the type of interest we were getting before that was really difficult. The other really difficult thing was we were making great headroads with Canadian business. And after that, you know, the border became a hard barrier. Security-wise, right. And the whole notion of, you know, having facilities on either side of the border and you could access two markets and be able to go back and forth, that became very, very difficult. So we had to do a lot of adjusting and a lot of kind of retrenching of what we were doing and get really, really good at targeting specific companies that we knew we had the assets and programs that we could attract here.
1: Well, let's talk about the good and the bad. What do you do? What how do you attract people to Western New York?
0: So
1: it's got to be hard. I'm helping you here.
0: Yeah, it is, but it's not nearly as hard as it used to be.
1: Okay.
0: And that's a good thing. We kind of have everybody now. It's like you see with our sports teams, it's like Buffalo versus everybody. That's kind of the mentality that we have now. It's like, well, in the old days when I first came here, and if you recall, back in the late 90s, early 2000s, the city was fighting with the suburbs. Business was being stolen back and forth. Suburbs were fighting with suburbs. And there really wasn't any cogent type of process to attract business here. And there wasn't any confidentiality. Companies, you know, that's why you have industrial development agencies. That's why you have organizations like ours. Companies do not, especially if they're publicly traded, they don't want their competitors knowing what they're doing with their facilities and their employees and that kind of thing. We were not well organized and we were not doing well. And so we put that kind of together. And since then, we have a website and a system that I mentioned, 120 entities in 8-county region, that when the bat phone rings, they all know what to do and how to participate in the process that was never there before. We have a uniform development process where the same incentives you get in West Seneca are the same incentives you get in Niagara Falls or the same incentives you get in Jamestown. That eliminates the partisanism that was there. But the biggest challenges that we have going forward, being prospective, is we're running out of sites, we're running out of buildings, and we're running out of people. We have some chronic needs in some skill categories that we've attracted business, yet they can't attract the key people to run their facilities and be able to take them to a point where they want to expand.
1: Well, that's amazing. That's I mean, in a way, it's good to hear. What are some examples of what kinds of skills that people need?
0: So, if you look at some of our manufacturers, and it's a good time where we still have a strong manufacturing base, which is played really well for us now with all the backshoring going on and that kind of thing. It is really, really difficult to find a master millwright. And that's somebody that can fix anything in your plant and has those type of capabilities. Many of our manufacturers, when they have a master millwright retire, they have four or five people doing his job or her job. And so that's just one example. We could probably hire 2,000 nurses across the healthcare system. And it just goes on and on and on. Mid-level management, accountants, engineers, welders. Those are all categories that we're trying to work on repatriating the area through a campaign called Be in Buffalo. You may have seen or heard about it. And that's to bring expats back and keep the kids that are going to school here and placed in jobs.
1: No, I didn't hear about it, but that is so great. I mean, that's just the greatest idea, but, you know.
0: And we do it. We collaborate with the
1: Be in Buffalo.
0: Yeah. Be in Buffalo, we collaborate with the Buffalo Bills on their 72 Bills backers bars across the country. So that's how we communicate with the expats that might not be aware of what's going on here, the job opportunities, trailing spouse information. And we now have a back office part of this system that if you log in and you show what your credentials are, it will match you up to open jobs here and will give you information about the community that you may not know sitting in Charlotte and may have forgotten about Western New York and feel like it's time to maybe come back.
1: That does happen. I've you know, heard of stories a lot lately where somebody, you know, left to New York or California or wherever and then came back to Buffalo for one reason or another.
0: Yep.
1: But the thing that I also was wondering about is, like, what about training for these jobs, that these openings, these specific, you know, you really have to know, what'd you say, a master or something? I mean, you really have to go to school and learn that, right?
0: Well, you do. Although we've made progress on that working with everybody else, Northland, which you may have the training center there, mm-hmm. right? We were very involved in that and still are. And in Northland, there's Buffalo Manufacturing Works, which started in Columbus, and we're the first affiliate outside of Columbus. And they give short-term, year and a half, six-month certifications in specific skill categories that will fill that need enough so the company will hire them and then train them in whatever particular skill that they're working in.
1: Well, some of the things that you mentioned, we are in competition with, like, in the whole country. For example, when you mentioned nurse

0: Having lived in Florida for 6 years and doing my job there, you know, if you're from here, you know, folks have an affinity. We have a saying that, you know, the second hardest thing is to get the first hardest thing to do is to get somebody that's come here to move out of here.
1: Yeah,
0: some of our best sales folks are the folks that have moved here. And, you know, weather isn't everything.
1: It's true.
0: And in there's you know, in some of these skill categories, there's a demonstrable difference between in a cost of living and quality of life living here versus some of these other places.
1: Quality of life. And plus, you could come here and you can root for the Bills and the Sabres.
0: That's right.
1: That's got to be.
0: I'm still tired from that game last night.
1: It's got to be an incentive, right? Yeah. I don't know. I'm just kidding. But also, as you said, the quality of life. People always, once they come, they never want to leave.
0: You know?
1: And they always want to come back. We know that. I mean, there's just once you've met the people and you've been involved in the community, you know. So that's good. I just want to interrupt for a moment in case you just tuned in. You are listening to On Target with your host Penny Wolfgang, and our guest today is Tom Kucharski, who is the president and CEO of Invest Buffalo Niagara, and has been for the last
0: 26 years.
1: 20, how many?
0: 26.
1: And is going to shortly be retiring, although if we have anything to say about it, we're not going to let him go, but of Invest Buffalo Niagara. So that means that you cover the whole area, that Invest
0: eight
1: Buffalo
0: counties. Yeah, is, this whole end of the state.
1: I wanted to ask you that.
0: Right,
1: it's,
0: yeah,
1: it's for
0: yeah.
1: all eight counties, right?
0: But what we started a while ago around the, you asked earlier about how do we get businesses to move here. We target specific businesses and not only clusters of business, but subclusters where we know we have power, water, the right infrastructure, academically, that kind of thing. We vet all of that, and that's how we go after business. What has benefited us, and you see it in the federal award of the tech hubs to support Micron's facility, and just started construction in Syracuse. And if you look at it, we're halfway between that semiconductor plant and the semiconductor plant that's going to be built in Columbus with Intel. So we're right in the middle. We can supply both of those semiconductor markets. We're Buffalo, Rochester, and Syracuse is a big labor shed. And having traveled an hour and a half, hour 45 minutes when I lived in D.C. just to get to work, you know, it's not that big a traverse. And so working together to make ourselves big has benefited us. And then, as I mentioned earlier, the Canadians are coming back and having interest in our region. We're working with them quite a bit. We have a nice book of business that can grow in the future if we stay diligent about providing sites and buildings and attracting people that employers can hire, not only locally, but those that would want to come here.
1: Tell us about some of your proudest notable economic development achievements during your tenure.
0: Oh, geez. And
1: I know one had to do with the Blue Cross Blue Shield.
0: Yeah. So, you know, and I'm kind of, I don't mind talking about it, but this economic development is really a team game. So I'm part of a team, and that often doesn't get recognized because there's so many parts in this project in particular you're talking about that are necessary to make a project like the Blue Cross Blue Shield Highmark building that's now being repurposed. And Ingram Micro has just gone in it, and we were actually in that building for a number of years. So that project was, we had the opportunity for Blue Cross Blue Shield to come downtown, but we had to figure out a place that could accommodate 1,400 people, and there were all sorts of commitments within the company to the employees that there had to be parking and that kind of thing. So we had to find a spot. And this is where everybody says, boy, I wish, you know, more stuff would be going on downtown. Everybody does. And I am hoping that the new mayor and a renewed attention to, you can wish for something, but you have to start making something happen. And that was one of those that was really difficult because that site was an old National Fuel site. And so it had to be remediated before you could do anything on it. And then you had to figure out a way to provide enough benefit

0: or Blue Cross Blue Shield to want to consider a downtown location as opposed to doing it out here in Amherst or in any of the suburbs. And so that you had to find, within their time frame, you had to find a way to scoop and fill that site from all the toxins from long, long ago. You had to have a developer that would be able to amortize the deal over a long period of time and make it worthwhile. And then you had to figure out along the way how to assemble the land. The land that's there comes from about five different sources, and it had to be under one common ownership. You had to figure out all the development orders. You had to figure out all the utilities. The front facade of that is a historical site. It had to be preserved. And so all of those had to be accomplished in a very short amount of time. And that required a number of conversations that we helped facilitate. But you know, the city organizations, the counties, the state, everybody needs to be congratulated for all working together. The reason that's a good example is up until I got here, it was a lament that, you know, nobody would work together. And prospects would come here. They shared with me that they never left the airport. They'd come here. They were greeted by five different entities. They were all trying to, you know, get them to come to their community. And no, there wasn't a cogent message and a promise of assistance. And that's what companies are looking for. They're looking to maximize their profit and minimize their risk. And so we were able to figure out how to make that project work. But then it's interesting because business is so fluid nowadays that now they've left. They're partially in the tower. That building needs to be repurposed. And that's the kind of thing that has to, not only Buffalo, but a lot of the Northeast and Midwest cities are not used to that kind of churn. We had big employers, stayed here forever, that kind of thing. In the modern world, with the types of industries that we can attract here, this is going to be commonplace. Folks are going to move around. You got to have options for them to be able to occupy and people that they can employ.
1: And I don't want to use the word failures, but what's been the hardest thing, or what were you know, not able to complete that you wish you were?
0: Yeah, I think it's the thing that's tough about our business is it's a lot like baseball. I mean, if you're hitting, if you're a 250 percentage batter, you're doing well in baseball. That means you're successful one every four times. That's about what our average is. So sometimes you work on a project for 2 years and you lose it to another place. And sometimes it has nothing to do with anything that the region has done or the offering that we gave to the company. It could be that there's just a preference from the CEO or the COO or one of the board members, and they go to a different place. We, by the same token, we also get folks that we tug on their heartstrings. We have a couple right now that the only reason that they're looking at Buffalo is because the COO went to University of Buffalo. He's like, we ought to check out Buffalo. And so, you know, it's like, it's a game of averages. The hardest part about our job is we're very mission driven. We go in hard and work hard on every deal, knowing full well that we're probably only going to land one in every four that we get. So
1: you have to be ready for success as well as rejection, right?
0: That's right. Yep, that's right.
1: So are you optimistic about leaving in a good place, leaving Invest in a good place?
0: I wouldn't if I wasn't optimistic. I would never walk away from a challenge. I think it's just a good time to step away because the region has everything it needs to be successful from an economic standpoint, and it just needs to double down on what it's doing, stop lamenting, you know, the past, where we put stuff, you know, COVID, that kind of, just go forward and just be the region that everybody believes we can be.
1: Well, look at everybody always saying, oh, we should have put the university downtown. Oh, we should have put the Bills downtown,
0: yeah,
1: you know.
0: Yeah.
1: And so, as you said, there is no point to that.
0: That's not only that.
1: Negative thinking.
0: There's reasons why those decisions were made, and a lot of them make a lot of sense. And it's just what we are. We're a region that downtown is, you know, used to be the end terminus of the Erie Canal. So downtown has caverns and bank vaults and all sorts of stuff. You can't just say, hey, let's just go downtown. It takes a lot of work and a lot of planning if you want to do that. And the sites where there are large facilities, old or new downtown are where are the few places you could actually put a building that large. So
1: yeah, and they're there.

0: already, but I guess what you're thinking, what you're saying is we need to have a bigger view, not just down, think of downtown, but the whole region.
1: Yeah.
0: Like you said, the Buffalo Urban Development Corp's effort to create like Buffalo Lakeside Commerce Park in South Buffalo, for example, you know, things like that.
1: And we also did Riverbend, where Tesla is. And you can argue about that project, but Tesla put us on the map. And that took 8 years of cleaning that site before we could get Tesla to be, even be interested in it. So.
0: Right. And that's, well, are you going, you're not going to leave us, right?
1: Of course not.
0: And when you're going to stay, and you also have been active in a lot of other, you know.
1: Yeah.
0: Activities and
1: probably too many, but the biggest one that I'm going to help get over the goal line is my wife is Tara Ellis of Feedmore, and she's building her big campus right now. And you know, if anybody wants to see how fortunate you are living in this region, go volunteer there or go work at the warehouse. And what she's doing is magnificent. I'm going to be happy to be retired and helping her open that facility.
0: You know, we talked to her.
1: She said to say hi.
0: She's been on, yes. Because, it's a family thing, caring about Buffalo and helping Buffalo.
1: Absolutely.
0: You know? Now, let me just give a plug to Invest. If people are interested in, like, helping or knowing what they do or anything, where would they find, like, Invest Buffalo?
1: Yeah, it's really easy.
0: Buffalo.
1: Our organization has a number of
0: Invest Buffalo Niagara.
1: Right, correct. We have invested a lot of money in our website, so it's a good place to go. So it's www.buffaloniagara.org. And once you get in there, it's very user-friendly, and you'll be able to figure out what we do, how we do it, how you can participate. There's mapping functions where you can map data. There's all sorts of information that directs you to the Be in Buffalo campaign that we talked about. And folks will get a flavor for some of the things that I've talked about.
0: I love that Be in Buffalo idea because, like you said, there's so many people that have left and want to come back and don't do it because they can't. They need a job.
1: They need
0: a position. I mean, they're not just going to come back for no reason. My own daughter came back for a position. She was in Washington for 10 years, Washington area, and came back for a position here to be back home.
1: Well, the Be in Buffalo thing is really interesting because I was in Detroit for some meetings. And it was a Sunday game, so I went to the Billsbacher Bar in Detroit. And I was surprised to learn there were a number of folks that wanted to come back, and a number of them were season ticket holders that would drive from Detroit 8 times a year to come back to Buffalo to watch the Bills. And there's all sorts of connections that we're just scratching the surface on exploring.
0: I know. There's a Buffalo bar in every city in America.
1: Yeah.
0: We heard. Yeah. Thanks, Tom. We wish you the best. Thank you so much, Tom Kuczerski, for being with us and talking to us today. And hey, thank you, everybody, for listening to On Target. We hope you're here every week because we try to have interesting guests and talk about everything that's happening here in Western New York. So please join me again next week. Same time, same station. Yeah. Bye now.
2: 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If you have any comments or suggestions, please write to Penny Wolfgang at 500 Corporate Parkway, Suite 200, Amherst, New York, 14226.
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0: Meet Josh.
1: Hi, everybody.
0: Josh is a high school basketball player, solid shooter, great teammate.
1: Hey, don't forget my tenacious D.
0: And he's my son.
1: Uh-huh.
0: So, what does Josh do to be the best basketball player he can be?
1: I play tennis.
0: Studies show that student athletes here in New York who play more than one high school sport are more likely to excel. 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
1: Don't get me wrong, hoops are my first love. 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
0: So when the new season begins, Josh isn't burned out on basketball. 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
4: 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We're live and on the air here on WGR Sports Radio 550. I'm Brian Cozio, along with Kevin Sylvester, PGA Pro Jeff Metis, and we're happy to be with you for two.

0: 2 hours this week. It's U.S. Open week, so we go an extra hour, 7 to 9 a.m. right here on WGR. And we'll also, of course, be on our live video stream at T2G Buffalo, T the number 2, T2G Buffalo. We're on Instagram, we're on YouTube, we're on X, and we hope you can check out the nice scenes here as we're up on the patio at East Aurora Country Club for a beautiful day as we're anticipating another edition of the International Junior Masters, which we'll preview here along the way as well, and plenty on the U.S. Open. We know it's Father's Day weekend. That means it's a big week on the PGA Tour and the U.S. Open, so we'll talk about that here over the coming up over the course of the show here. We're going to have some guests coming up, including some of our participants in the event, Cole Jones, Connor Jackson, two of the players that'll be playing in this event starting on Tuesday. We'll talk to them here in just a few moments. Later in the first hour, Jeff Kamey and Paul O'Brien, some of the tournament directors, they'll give you some of the details on this year's event, and if you want to come out and participate and watch and cheer on these players, how you can do that. And then in our second hour, David Jones, the PGA Pro here, is going to join us, talk a little bit about this event and also the U.S. Open as well. So we're excited to be here for the next 2 hours, 7 to 9. It's Happy Father's Day weekend to everybody here. Happy Father's Day, Kevin and Jeff. Good morning.
1: Good morning. Good morning. Always one of my favorite rides walking in here. I'm a gardener and walking in. As we drove in this morning to see the gardens, everything's set up for the Masters here, the flags that are flying. Everything that happens here, it's so exciting. It feels such a big event.
2: Yeah, you look at, and good morning and happy Father's Day weekend yes. early for you boys and everybody out there listening. Yeah, when you drive in and you look over at the 16th, you know, that 120 yards leading up to the 16th green, it looks awesome.
1: Like, yeah.
2: And then we're sitting here above the first tee and just in the ninth green. Looks incredible. Of course, always looks. I mean, Drew Thompson and his staff do a great job keeping this place in tremendous shape.
0: I would agree. Yeah, I got a chance to play it yesterday, and the course is in outstanding shape. The greens are rolling beautifully, and we know that the green complexes here are kind of a challenging part of this course. That's going to be something that the IGM players are going to have to deal with coming in here this week.
2: Yeah, I mean, you want undulation change. You get it here at East Aurora Country Club. Some blind shots, Brian, including a blind tee shot on number 8, right, hitting uphill, and you're like, oh, is that any good? You wonder. And then you get up there and see what you're facing on that par 3.
1: I think that's why they get so many good junior players come out of here also, because you learn to hit 8 million different shots around this place, uphill, downhill, side hill, ball above your feet, below your feet, tough shots, easy shots. You know, it's just a great diversity of shots as you work your way around the golf course.
0: Yeah, hit a lot of different clubs normally in my bag that maybe you wouldn't.
1: Yeah.
0: I think that's something that tests all parameters of golf here, which is obviously something
1: that's what they're trying to do at the Open, right?
2: Yeah, and when you got to number 7 on the par 5 here, what'd you do with your second shot? Like, where'd you put your drive?
0: On number, which
2: the
0: one?
2: The par 5, 7th. I got the hole right. Like, the green, the fairway cambers left to right up that
0: just
2: hill.
0: Trying to go to the right of that big pine.
2: Okay, yeah, just lay it up there, right? Yes. To get in position for the approach.
0: Yeah.
2: Yeah, and then
0: there's the water to deal with down on the third shot.
1: Yeah, but these kids just blast it and try to rip it out.
0: They might be down there too already.
1: Yeah,
0: we're going to talk to
2: them. Yeah, they might be. But yeah, like for the kids coming to play this for the first time this week in competition, they're going to get there and they're going to be like, whoa, all right, this is a short par 5, no problem. And then they're going to get there like, oh, okay, I guess, you know, a little old-fashioned here, you know. Yeah. Hey, the classic courses, right, we see this on the PGA Tour, they provide challenges where angles you got to play, placing the golf ball, green complexes, and I think that's what East Aurora Country Club offers.
1: Well, the game was different when a lot of these courses were designed, right? The ball spun more. You had to be a little more creative. Now the ball just goes so far, and people hit it so, you know. That's why the USGA is making their changes, right?
2: Well, are they?
1: Are they? We'll see, yeah.
2: They basically said they're not, you know, with the golf ball.
1: Yeah, that's another conversation.
2: They put it on pause until 2030. That was, you know, real quick, that was big news this week out of Mike Wan, that the USGA, RNA, they said they're going to push everything until 2030. So basically, the professional golfers who pushed back and the manufacturers said, you know, we're not doing this. And if you want to change it for one tournament, you know, which the majors,
1: Masters or whatever.
2: Yeah, like the players push back, the manufacturers push back, and so they pushed it a little further down the road. Oddly enough, Cameron Young's already playing a ball that will conform to what those new, and he still pounds it far. So
1: yeah.
2: They should have just said, we're going to bifurcate, right? It'll be different for the pros than the amateurs, and it would have been fine. But I don't know if that's fine for the manufacturers. What a problem that may have posed for them. It may have posed a big one.
1: Well, Well, I imagine, because you're always trying to create a new product each year, make it a little bit better, a little bit better. I know they're already pushing up against the limits

0: of the coefficient of return and everything else, but cut it off there and just make it, you can't go any further from here. They already have, but.
1: The manufacturers, the entire marketing for what, the last 20 years have been hit it farther?
0: Yeah.
1: Now we're going to say no? Like, yeah. I'd be like, time out.
0: Yeah,
1: we've got research and development stuff that stuff's in the hopper for 2029 probably already.
0: Oh, yeah, I'm sure.
1: You know?
0: Yeah, they're working on stuff.
1: Yes.
0: Well, if talk about hitting it far.
2: Yeah,
0: we got a couple of young bucks. Yeah.
2: Yeah, two players that are going to be participating this week in the IGM are Cole Jones, Connor Jackson, both local players here out of Western New York. So if you've followed maybe the high school scene or local area tournaments, both of them have had some nice success, and they'll be in here competing this week. Cole, we'll start with you. Good morning.
3: Good morning, everybody. Thank you for having me on. I really appreciate it.
4: This guy already sounds like a course record holder, doesn't he? Right.
0: Yeah, let's bring that up
4: Let's brag on Cole Jones here a little bit. Yeah.
2: Cole, you had the course record here, 62. How about that? How'd that round go for you?
3: Yeah, I played Thursday the 11th. I wasn't originally planning on playing. We were in here having lunch. I was with one of my buddies. And then we went out, hit some chips, and we're like, there's nobody out here. We might as well go fly around real quick. And we just decided to play like a tournament. That's kind of how we've been doing, like just to prepare for Junior Masters. And it was kind of just a normal steady round. And then I birdied 7, 8, and 9 to shoot 29 on the front. And we were like, all right, we gotta play the back now. And
0: you didn't want to quit? I'm done. Let me get some chicken fingers. Yeah.
3: And then we just kind of settled in on the back and just made 3 birdies on the back and no bogeys to shoot 62. So it was pretty sweet.
4: All right. I talked to your father this morning. It wasn't just like, I just made 3 birdies in that. Talk to me when you went to the 17th tee, because what I'm told is you're playing the tips, right? And the tee box, the 17, is over by 16 green. Mm-hmm. And most times people just say, let's just go over the regular tee box. But because you knew where you were, you went to that tee box. What was that tee shot like on 17?
3: Yeah, so we always walked past the tee box, but we never really play from there. We never play from there from the tournament. There's always cars parked there, so it never really comes into play. It's not a shot we usually see or look at. And I knew it was a back pin, and the wind was like straight into the face. So I'm like, oh, this is a completely different hole than what I'm used to. But I took my line a little bit more left down the tree line, just hit a cut off the trees. And on a hole where I usually have a pitching wedge, maybe gap wedge in, I had a 4-iron.
4: That's a little different.
3: Back into the wind, and I actually missed the green just kind of over that bunker short right. Chipped it up to like 4 feet, and that was a shaky 4-footer for sure. It was lift in.
0: So you were thinking about it.
3: Yeah, lift in. But
4: hey, in. It lift in, whatever. Yeah, it's right. Like Nelly Korda. Yeah. It doesn't matter. Yeah. It went in.
3: Yeah, no, it was awesome.
4: All right, what'd you hit off the tee on 18? Because what would you normally hit off the tee on 18 with the marsh there, and what'd you hit off the tee this time?
3: Usually it would maybe be a 2-iron or 4-iron, just kind of get it past the pine tree on the right and leave myself a wedge in. It was a little downwind, and I had some adrenaline, so I hit driver, took it over the water, and just had a greenside chip. And it was a front pin, so I knew that if I was left, it was going to be kind of a dicey little chip there. So I kind of kept it like in the fairway, just on that little run-up. Chipped it up to 2 feet probably. And then my one friend I was playing with had maybe a 10-footer on the same line, and I saw his just snap across the hole and roll, like, almost off the green. So I was a little scared on that one, too, but that was another one. Kind of caught the low side of the hole, and it fell
4: in. So that was the birdie to shoot the record?
3: Yes. Yeah.
4: That's
2: awesome.
4: You knew
2: that you needed that putt to
3: go in
2: to
3: shoot that.
0: That's why you hit driver.
4: That's why you hit driver.
0: Yeah, of course. Yeah, you're not going to lay up.
4: He's playing coy with us.
0: Yeah.
4: Well, congratulations.
3: Thank you. Appreciate it.
4: That's phenomenal.
3: Thank you.
2: Congratulations.
3: Thank you.
2: All right, well, let's hear a little bit from Connor Jackson. Connor, how many years have you been playing in this event?
5: Well,
2: good morning, by the way.
5: Yeah, good morning. Thanks for having me.
2: Yeah.
5: This will be my 6th year in the event. So I started when I was 12 years old. I kind of played. It was kind of a last-minute thing. They had an open spot, so I was like, I'll play, and I went out there at 12. So it's been 6 years now, and I'm 17 now. So.
0: Yeah, Frank, getting old.
4: Connor Jackson is the only person here at this table that's hanging on my wall in my house. Am I correct? Because he was drive, chip, and putt with our boys.
2: That's, I think so.
4: Yep. That's correct. He was number one on the podium.
2: Yeah.
1: Your son was two, mine was three, and that's hanging in my house.
2: You have that picture?
1: I have

0: that picture of the podium, the three of them. So.
1: And now you're off to the University of Washington to play some college golf. That's got to be exciting.
2: Well, I'm actually going there for education. I'm not going doing the college golf experience.
1: Oh, you're not?
2: I will be playing as I'm there. I'm taking the clubs.
1: Okay.
2: But I'm focused on my degree when I go to college. So.
1: Oh, that's smart. Yeah. Hey, it's good to hear something like that. Yeah.
0: Yeah, but then the coach is going to hear this interview.
1: Yeah.
0: He's like, wait a second, this kid can play some golf? All right, we're gonna do it.
2: Yeah, so. I'll never turn down the offer, right?
1: Yeah.
0: Well, let's talk about this year's event then, because I think this is the last kick of the can, right?
2: Yeah, it is. Yeah. It's definitely been a journey. You know, starting here, like I said, I was 12 years old. I think my first round, I shot a 93. Which, I mean, 12 years old, I'll take it,
0: yeah.
2: But
0: yeah.
2: I've definitely come a long way from then. Last year, I put together two decent rounds, 74, 75, so I'm definitely looking for a good campaign this year in this year's tournament.
3: Yeah, so what have you learned over the course of now, what is going to be entering 6 years here on maybe how to play this event? You're familiar with this course, obviously,
2: yep.
3: Very much so. So what have you learned about maybe from that first round all the way up until maybe how you're going to start on Tuesday?
2: Well, I think the most daunting task out here is the first tee shot.
1: Because you're nervous or because it's hard?
2: Well, it's nervous. You got people watching you. And mm-hmm. Hole number one is definitely a tricky hole.
1: Yeah.
2: You got a long par four. It's typically straight into the wind. It's if you miss right, you're in the trees. If you miss left, you're in the trees. So
1: yeah, I think that's one of the hardest parts. That way. I think you're going to rip it down the middle. Like hit Cole on
2: that's
1: 18. You're going to blast it.
3: I had Connor's attitude yesterday, too. I'm like, I'm going to fire it right down the middle. And then I was punching out from the left tree.
0: Yeah, well. Yeah. I think
3: tough first tee shot.
0: I think it's one of the toughest starting holes in Western New York. I really do.
2: I agree for sure. And I think my strategy this year is I think I've been aiming at the fairway. I'm gonna start aiming at the trees and play my cut right into the fairway. That's
0: smart.
2: That's the goal.
0: Yeah. Oh, absolutely. That's how I've been playing all my life, son.
2: Find the fairway. Find
1: Kev,
2: fairway
1: that's not a cut. Yeah, that's beyond a cut.
0: Power fade. Yeah. Jeff, power
1: somewhere
0: fade.
1: Past that.
3: So how much have the two of you played a lot together here?
2: Yeah, I think we've played countless rounds here. I joined when he first came here with his dad as pro, so we were both probably 8 or 9 years old when we first started playing here, and we've been playing almost every day, every summer since. So it's a lot of rounds together and a lot of time to know every single part of the course.
0: Hey, what's the and this is for both of you guys. What's this event mean as far as the camaraderie and meeting the other players from around the country, around the world? What's that part of this like?
2: Yeah, for sure. I guess I'll touch on this first. For me, obviously, it's people from all over the country and all different countries. You have 10, 11 countries each year. And, you know, a little story. Before I even was a player in this, The Columbia team that usually comes, I was maybe 10 or 11. I was on the chipping green. I was volunteering. I was helping out. And the coach there, she was an ex-PGA, LPGA player. And I was doing like a chipping contest thing for the Ham-Am. And she taught me how to hit flop shots when I was sitting there. She helped me out. And I think little events or little stuff like that where you're interacting with those players. Again, another example is the Australian kids that come every year. We've built a good relationship with them. We always enjoy them coming. We get to have relationships. So really seeing those people that you only see once a year from all around the country, you get different experiences. This year, I have a brand new experience. I'm actually hosting two kids from Arizona to stay with me. So
1: your parents are doing that. Yeah.
2: Yeah.
1: Yeah.
2: Yeah. Yeah. Yeah. But I'll see him. I got to go and drive and pick him up from the airport today. Yeah. So it's definitely, you get new experiences every year. So,
1: and you get to see some of the same kids year after year, right? Yeah. And they become buddies?
2: Yeah, for sure.
3: Cole, talk a little bit about just you as obviously also being very familiar with this course, being a member here a long time as Connor. Like, just what's your experience like of seeing kids from all over the world coming here and playing in this event? I know in some sense you get to play, whether you want to or not, a role as host too, mm-hmm. you know, with the fact that you guys are members here.
4: Yeah, Connor kind of already touched on it, but just the fact that you only really see these kids once a year. We're not on the same circuit as the kids on the West Coast or in different countries. So just being able to see them once a year and really making the most of it. And then also just players returning. Connor already said the Australians, but we've made a really good relationship with them the past 4 years probably. And even the kids that have grown out and are onto college golf, I still text and talk with weekly. So it's kind of cool to see their journeys and how they're going about it.

0: And it's just nice to see everybody returning each year.
1: And you're going to see a bunch of them when you play in college, right? Yeah, you'll see a lot of the same people in the events and stuff like that. Mm-hmm. That makes it a lot more fun. Yeah.
2: Cole, you're going to go to what? Ohio University.
0: Ohio University.
2: Play golf there. Yep. Yeah. How did that decision come about? I'm sure you had some other ideas and options too.
0: So
2: why was that the right fit, I guess?
0: Yeah. A lot of things came down to it in the recruiting process. A lot of it was the coach. I really like the coach. I really like the campus. And then when I went on my visit, just the vibe of the team was really good. It felt like you play golf as an individual for your whole life, and then you go to college and it's part of a team atmosphere. So a lot of teams, I feel like, struggle to adjust to that, and they're kind of just on the individual path. But Ohio, I felt like it was very team-oriented, and I just got a very good vibe from all of the guys and heard great things about them. And then just the location. A lot of guys, it's 40 minutes south of Columbus, so a lot of guys come from Columbus. We play a lot of good courses up there. So, yeah, we just have a lot of access. And then playing at the Division I level, there's a little more money and a little more opportunities than at the Division II or Division III level.
1: And what will you be majoring in?
0: I'm undecided business.
3: It's golf, Jeff. Yeah. Okay.
1: No, I was a college golf coach. Yeah, you got to get your degree while you're there, son. Mm-hmm. Yes.
2: Well, I'm sorry, you said business you're going to
0: be? Yeah, business. Yep.
2: Excellent. Good. Connor, how about you? Tell us a little bit about maybe what, I know you're going to the University of Washington, what are you going to be majoring in, and maybe do you foresee golf being a part of your life in some capacity beyond playing too?
4: Yeah, for sure. Guys, golf's a lifelong sport, obviously. Yeah. So at the University of Washington, I'm just dual degreeing in architecture and construction management.
2: Awesome.
4: I want to get into the home building, hopefully, when I'm older. It's kind of something I've always wanted to do, even when I was little. And, you know, golf was always a part of my life. You know, I had thought about college golf. I'd talked to some coaches, and I just realized I was going to have a lot more fun and do what I want doing the architecture stuff. But golf has always been a part of that. Obviously, meeting new people. There's a lot of interactions. You got to meet the clients. So golf's always going to be a tool for me, and obviously I can always come back home and play with my buddies.
1: Yeah, you're going to bring your clubs out there, though, right?
4: I am. Oh, yeah. There's a lot of great golf courses. Hopefully I meet some people then get me on some great courses out there.
1: I got a couple connections.
4: All right.
2: Beautiful.
4: Good to know.
2: Hey, before we let you go, how about you guys have played in this? This will be, Cole, your sixth, and Connor, your sixth as well.
4: Yep.
2: Okay, how about advice for rookies coming in here in terms of the golf?
1: Give them bad advice.
2: What would you tell them? Be nice to them here if they're listening or watching here. What
3: say,
2: give them
3: integrity,
2: here?
3: Jeff. Yeah. As
2: a veteran.
4: Well, I'd say definitely get your practice round in and get to know the course, because there's going to be a lot of spots where you're going to be hitting shots and you're going to be like, oh, gosh, what is this? And you're going to have to know where to hit it. And especially with these green complexes, depending on the pin, you got to play smart shots. Obviously, we have our famous hole 13, so I know a lot of the sponsors say if there's a front pin on 13, it might be the hardest hole in the area. So definitely be short on 13.
1: Where you miss it is real important around here.
4: Oh, yeah.
1: Yeah, give your chance
4: for sure.
1: So get up and down. Yep.
3: Yeah, 13 might be the hardest par three in Western New York.
2: There's no left and right. There's no way you can go either side.
3: The last time I played, I missed a green left. I hit a perfect chip, nearly made it, and then I had a shot from the bunker next. I'm like,
2: what? You can putt it off. Yeah. There's a couple greens here you can putt
3: made
2: right
3: a five
2: off.
3: When I thought I hit three really good shots. Anyhow.
2: Yep. Cole, how about you? What do you think?
0: I would say my advice would be treat it more of a marathon than a sprint. The stroke play rounds, you just got to get settled in. It's very stressful, and a lot of people say that it benefits me and Connor or the East Aurora kids for knowing the course, but at the same time, there's different expectations when you know the course. So I feel like we almost play with a little more pressure.
2: Yeah.
0: So I found that just getting off to a solid start, and even if you don't, just finding something and settling in quick. And I don't really look at leaderboards, so I don't really look at where I am after the first round. Obviously, you have an idea based on your tee time the second day.
2: Right.
0: But I don't look at leaderboards. I just kind of play my own game and get in my own like little bubble for the week and try to block everything else out, because there's a lot more noise at this tournament. There's a lot more outside noise than like what a lot of us are used to. And especially if this is your first time playing the event, there's a lot of new things. So just kind of focus on your golf and then let everything else take care of itself.
2: And that's probably something, I'm not saying it's tough, but it's something you do have to deal with. You guys are longtime members here, so everybody here is pulling for you, and maybe you're feeling a little bit of that extra of like, hey, I want to perform well. This is my course.
1: Oh, that's real, too.
2: And they want you to do well. They want one of you guys to win, I'm sure. So, I mean, you know, that's just maybe natural that you're going to have a little bit of extra pressure because of that.
1: And you put that pressure on yourself to some degree also, right? But that's why I like your attitude, because you focus on what you can control and you just grind it out, and whatever happens, happens at the end of the day, right?
0: Yeah, and then I also think it's being grateful that you have pressure on you. A lot of people might not feel the pressure because they don't feel like they have a chance, but me and Connor definitely will be feeling it this year because we have a really legit chance to get it done. So just being thankful for that, because there'd be so many kids that really wouldn't have that opportunity, or maybe don't think they have that opportunity, that would love to be in our shoes.
1: Yeah, if you're having pressure, it means you're doing something cool. Yeah, yeah. You're doing something big, and you got a chance to win something. Yeah, that's when you feel pressure.
3: I think Sam Stevens even was mentioning that after round one of the U.S. Open. He's kind of like, well, you know, I've been there before, you know, feeling this pressure. That's where you want to be. You want to feel that pressure, right?
2: It means you're playing in something big and cool, and it's something that you're inspiring to be in.
3: And the more you're in it, the more you recognize the adrenaline where that kicks in, right? Sometimes you're like, wow, a pitching wedge shouldn't go 160. Well, you have a little adrenaline go. Well, you probably hit it 160. But I'm just saying, like, people don't the adrenaline that the player feels is just natural, right, because of that atmosphere. But in the end, you know, as Connor mentioned, you know, that first tee shot, all these people are out, you're getting your name announced, it's something different. But then after your ball's out there, you're playing golf, right, with friends and having a great time. And enjoy it, boys. Enjoy, and good luck to you.
2: Yes. Thank you. Good luck, Cole Jones, Connor Jackson.
0: Thank you,
2: Thanks, guys.
0: Yeah, thank you for having us.
2: Yeah, for sure.
4: I appreciate it. Thank you, guys.
3: I'd say good luck in life, but you two are so well-spoken and carry yourself so well. You guys are going to do fantastic.
2: Yep, I would agree.
4: Thank you very much.
2: Yep, thanks, guys. All right, good luck. There's two of the participants this week, Cole Jones, Connor Jackson. We wish them the best here. We'll take a break here. When we come back, we'll talk to some of the tournament directors here, Jeff Kamey and Paul O'Brien, on this week's event and how you can even come out and watch. So it's the International Junior Masters, and we got plenty on the U.S. Open still to come here. We'll sprinkle that in throughout the show. We're with you till 9 a.m., so 2 hours. We're live on the beautiful patio. Jeff Blank here producing with us in person. We're happy to have him here. Evan DePasquale on the radio side back in our Amherst studios. Kevin Sylvester, Jeff Midas, I'm Brian Colziel. 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
4: Well, I didn't really think about anything. It was 4 a.m. I was still pretty tired. It's had an awesome day yesterday and then came out today, wasn't as good, but I really fought. And hopefully this is the toughest day for me and I keep playing good golf. But, you know, really I was having a lot of fun and, you know, our group was playing great kind of yesterday and today. So we kind of all fed off each other.
0: That is U.S. Open round two leader. Now into the weekend, Wyndham Clark, he's attempting to try to get his second U.S. Open title. He won 3 years ago at LACC. He's got a 4-shot lead on a host of golfers, including a couple of major winners in Xander Schauffele and Matt Fitzpatrick. We'll have more on the U.S. Open, a little bit more details on our thoughts on it in our second hour. As we welcome you back here to East Aurora Country Club. We're on the beautiful patio. The International Junior Masters for the 73rd year kicking off this Tuesday. We're going to speak with the tournament directors, Jeff Kamian and Paul O'Brien, here in just one moment. But interesting story, not from the leader, but right. From another player in this event here.
5: Harry Higgs, who was an alternate from qualifying, right? So he's a player who didn't, we were talking about Svensson, who picked his ball up, right?
0: Yes.
5: To be an alternate. Higgs got in, beat an alternate, and he's hasn't played great this year. He said he was going to quit golf 2 weeks ago, and here he is having a great tournament. But anyway,
0: minus one,
5: Harry Higgs.
0: Tied for seventh.
5: He showed up Thursday for his opening round in shorts. Now, they can wear shorts in the practice round, but, you know, like you heard Wyndham Clark in that bite, you have to get up at 4. Well, Higgs said he didn't even really unpack for it, because he probably figured, I'm going to miss the cut here, and I've missed 10 cuts already this year. And so he didn't unpack fully, wore shorts to the golf course, and was in a panic, right? Like, and Harry Higgs is not he's a bigger fella, all right? And they call him they call him the big rig, right? He's 6'3", he's about 250. And so there was a volunteer there who gave him his pants. And Higgs is like, they fit, but barely. And he called his wife, he texted his wife. His wife raced to the golf course with some pants, got him to him. He had a 6:35 a.m. tee time. 6:15, he got his regular pants. He goes, thank God, because I'm telling you, the first time I picked out to pick up the ball, I was going to split those pants this guy gave me.
0: Yeah, that's great. Yeah, Higgs playing well. He's in contention. He's at minus one right now in a group tied for seventh. Scottie Scheffler tied for 11th at even. Again, more coming up on the U.S. Open in our second hour. But we're happy to continue the discussion here on the International Junior Masters. It's the 73rd edition this year at East Aurora Country Club. And Jeff Kamian and Paul O'Brien, tournament directors, joining us here now live on the patio. Again, hopefully you're watching on our stream. You can see how beautiful it looks here from our vantage point at T2G Buffalo on X, on Instagram, and on YouTube. Paul, we'll start with you. Good morning.
6: Good morning, and welcome to East Aurora.
0: Yeah, thanks for having us back here again. 73rd year, you haven't worked them all.
6: I have not, but close to it.
0: But you've worked quite a few. When you turn the page to year 73 here.

0: got to be exciting. I mean, you're part of something that's been longstanding here.
1: It is, and it's the oldest invitational in North America, and it's a great thing that you know the club has done this for that long. It you know, it gives kids a great opportunity, especially local kids. You know, this is a major junior tournament, and there just aren't any in Western New York. And so it's a nice opportunity for not only our kids here at East Aurora, but the local kids. And we've been so successful over the years at attracting kids from all over the world to come in and play. It's been a great thing.
0: Yeah. How many countries this year do you have coming in?
1: I think it's about 10 or 11. I didn't count them up. But, yeah, we've got the Philippines. We've got a team from the Philippines this year, all terrific players. And I've been working on getting a kid from India for years. And Joe Jackson, who took over from me this year on the players, he got one.
0: Oh, that's great. So tell us a little bit about the recruiting process to maybe or to get the information out even to some of these international countries. I mean, players here in Western New York may know about it, but how about internationally? Like, how do they know that, hey, this is an event I want to play in?
1: Yeah, you know, a lot of it is word of mouth through people and coaches and college placement guys that come here. That's how we got the team from the Philippines. We've been working with Shane Reiser down in Florida for almost 15 years now, and he sends players and comes most years. He won't be here this year, but he had a friend who he played golf with, who was a PGA pro in the Philippines, that he runs a golf school. And he talked to him about it, and last year we had one player. Now we got a team.
2: Aren't there national teams in a lot of these places too?
1: Yes.
2: Right? So you work through a national.
1: Yeah,
2: director.
1: We work through the Mexican Golf Federation. Carito Villaramon is the PGA pro in the Philippines, and his organization. A lot of the kids from Thailand and Indonesia come through an agency down in Virginia. George Rungmani, his kids played at Virginia and are terrific players. So he brings us kids from the Pacific Rim.
0: Yep. All right, let's bring in Jeff Kamen as well here, also one of the tournament directors. Jeff, tell everybody a little bit about the format here. It's 4 days starting on Tuesday. I know 2 days are one format and 2 days are the other. Can you explain that to everybody?
3: Sure thing. It's kind of like a prep for the U.S. Junior Am. It's the same type of thing. We have two medal rounds on Tuesday and Wednesday, and for the boys, we have 72 boys, so the top 16 in medal round will make the championship flight, and then the next 16 will play in platinum, and the next 16 in gold, and
0: so on.
3: 16
0: yeah.
3: in silver, and platinum. And then we have 12 girls, same thing, two medal rounds, and the top four girls get a bye.
0: Okay.
3: And then it becomes match play starting Thursday morning. And if you make it all the way through, that means you've played two matches on Thursday and two on Friday. I know you know somebody that has experienced that, and it's a bit of a marathon. So there's six rounds of golf in 4 days for those that make it through in all the flights.
0: Yeah, it's a lot of golf over
3: yes,
0: the course of a 4 day period.
4: We can't just fly by that. He referenced something. Your son experienced that last year, Brian, and he earned an invitation again via his performance.
0: Yeah,
4: last
0: he's going to play again this year. He's really excited.
4: But based upon his performance last year, right?
3: Exactly.
0: Yeah,
3: exactly.
0: He won the bronze flight. He really, really loved the match play portion of it. Admittingly so. He said, "Dad, I was as nervous as I've ever been playing golf ever the first day, and he struggled the first day. That's what dropped him down a little bit. Had a better second day. Was in the bronze flight, and then he just loved match play, and he won all the matches through his flight. So that was a really, really cool finish for him, and obviously it made it, regardless of even just how this year goes for him. Like, I mean, what a memory for him.
3: He
0: still got the crystal ball on our mantle at the
3: yeah,
0: that
3: there
0: you guys
3: go.
0: Presented to him last
3: there
0: year.
3: You
0: know. He loves it.
2: One more trophy than Dad, right?
0: That's right. And this is going to mock me again here, but like...
4: No, no one's mocking. I think it's awesome.
0: I'm saying I was exhausted walking all of those rounds, but these guys are playing, carrying their bags. Like, I mean, kudos to these players. Obviously,
3: no doubt,
0: you know,
3: no doubt. This is not an easy walk out there.
0: And to be focused to play great golf too.
3: Sure.
0: I mean that's a tough thing to do for all these.
2: Good to be 15, 16, and 17 and doing that. Yeah, yeah.
3: Exactly.
2: Youthful energy, and it's a hilly golf course, and it's a demanding golf course.
3: Yes,
2: and,
3: it is.
2: And you're grinding every shot because it's competitive, and you've got some of the best players around, and yeah, and you really, really want to win this. It's it's a pretty cool event.
0: Jeff, you've been a part of this also for many years. One thing, taking it in as a father now too, that I want to thank you again on the air, you and Paul and your team. You guys make it more about the golf though too. Like, what an experience, all the different things that you have going on during the course of the week that as a dad I got to take in too, so that was great. Talk a little bit about some of the things that happened during the course of the week, even just beyond the golf competition.
3: Sure. So We run a golf tournament. We have 84 competitors playing. We also have three really big parties.
0: Yeah.
3: You know, Monday is our fundraising event, and it's like a typical Monday outing that you have at a lot of clubs. Although this is very big, we'll have 130 or so participants plus 30 kids playing, and knock on wood, the weather does not look great Monday, but hopefully that'll change. Paul always tells me it'll be fine. Yeah. Most of the time he's right. and then Wednesday we have a champions dinner, and we are that's where we give the awards out for medal play, and it's nice seeing all the young men in their sport coats, and the ladies look nice in their dresses, and that's a really great night. We have about 180 people or so. And then Friday, after we're done, we have a huge party. And it's kind of a thank you to the members for giving up their course. And you mentioned earlier about our team.
0: Yeah.
3: And we do have a committee that works all year round. But it's important to know that we have somewhere between 130 and 140 members that are involved in some way. They're hosting players, they're sponsoring, they're putting an ad in the book, they're playing in the ham-am, we call it, on Monday. They're scoring, they're out there on the course spotting and being marshals out on the golf course. So it is a real team effort. It's a group project.
0: That's great. Jeff Kamian, Paul O'Brien, tournament directors here. The 73rd edition of the IJM kicks off on Tuesday. Then again, as he said, medal play, stroke play, Tuesday, Wednesday, and then match play Thursday and Friday. It's open to the public. We'd encourage you to come on out and cheer on these great junior players. Paul, how about a little bit on the history of the tournament? I know the next Ryder Cup captain, Jim Furyk, played in this event here.
1: Yes, he did.
0: There's been some big names. I know if you watch the CBS golf broadcast, we all hear from Trevor Immelman. He sits in the booth with Jim Nance. He also played in this event.
4: My coworker, I just sent him a text, Matt Every.
1: Yep, Matt Every.
4: So.
1: Matt Every was a champion.
0: Yeah.
1: When Trevor was coming, we had great teams from South Africa. Rory Sabatini. In fact, when you take a look at the show, the case downstairs, Rory signed a hat, told us this tournament changed his life.
4: Wow.
2: Gave him some confidence or something to play better and move on?
1: I'm not sure what it was, okay. But yeah, he saw one of our members at a golf tournament with the Junior Masters, yeah. And he approached him and told him and signed the hat. It was really great. But going way back, you know, Ward Wetlaufer and John Konzik and, you know, Eddie Pfister. Was a champion here, and he was our pro for 30 years. It's been over the years we've had great players, and when you watch the college ranks now, there's a young man from Australia playing at San Diego State, Harry Takas, who was one of the finalists for the Haskins Award this year. Mm. He was our champion 3 years ago, I think. Really terrific player. So it's you're going to see some great golf out here. Doesn't matter what year you come, you're going to see some great golf.
0: We've seen, and even some current PGA Tour players from Canada. I know you guys have had some good Canadian players too.
1: Yeah, Corey Connors,
0: Mackenzie Hughes,
1: right?
0: Was wearing the Bills logo last week. We were talking about him.
4: He missed the cut.
0: I know.
2: It's a Bills thing.
1: Yeah, you know, we've always had, because obviously we're right here on the border. We've always had a great Canadian participation. One of our girls is

0: just on the players.
1: Absolutely. For either of you or both, just how about just if people want to come and spectate, like, what would you suggest them doing? What's, is there a better day to come? Or is there, obviously, maybe all 4 days are going to see some good golf, but maybe the most action is the first 2 days, right? Because everybody's out there playing? Or what do you say?
2: Yeah, I think every day is different. I mean, Tuesday is probably the most like a tournament, because we everybody goes off the first tee. First, like it's more like a tournament that people are used to. Our tee time started at 7 all the way through noon on Tuesday. And then there's a long drive contest after that. Wednesday is more compressed. We go off both tees starting at 8:30. And so we'll be done probably around 3 o'clock that day. Thursday might be the best day in the morning, because you're going to see match play. And all the kids are still here playing Thursday morning. And Thursday afternoon is the quarterfinals for all the flights. And then Friday is also special, because that you're going to see someone win. You're going to see the overall boys and girls champions, and then also the flight winners. So each day has a different element to it. So come every day or you know, pick a day that works in your schedule. But every day you'll see some really good golf. I want to add, you know, Paul mentioned Eliana Buhager from Canada. We were talking about 13 earlier. She aced 13 last year.
3: Awesome.
2: So it wasn't very hard for her, apparently. And we were talking about former players. Jackson Ormond.
1: Who's playing in the U.S. Open this week.
2: He played in the U.S. Open. Yeah. Tough. He didn't make the cut, but he was the medalist at the site where Harry Higgs
3: was the alternate.
2: Sure. Yeah, was the alternate. Yeah. He was a medal. He's 18 years old. He hasn't even gone to college yet, and he shot 65-63, and he was the co-medalist.
1: Amazing.
2: And he was the runner-up here in 2022.
4: Just goes speaks to the quality of the field you guys get every year.
1: Yeah, yes. Jackson's from Rochester.
2: Right.
1: So obviously another great Western New York player that we have in this area. Jeff, if there's a local business owner listening, or someone that maybe wants to support the tournament in the future, how do they do that?
2: They can contact us. They can go through our website, www.internationaljuniormasters.com. My contact information is on there, so they can shoot me an email. And yeah, we would love to have their support. We're very grateful for the support. A lot of the members here are business owners, as you can imagine, and many of them support us and the East Aurora community as a whole are big supporters, and we're very grateful for that.
3: Yeah. All right, past champion Matt Every just responded to my text. He said, "Boom, steal one of those for me." The program. I will. I'll bring him one. So
1: that's
3: anyway,
1: great.
3: There you go.
1: That's cool that you're working with him, and he's here.
3: Yeah. So you know what? He is. He won the Arnold Palmer Invitational twice. He's become a really good broadcaster for PGA Tour Entertainment, PGA Tour Live. I enjoy working with him. And
4: he has fond memories of this place.
3: Yes, he does. And he's had a pretty good career. He's got a really good career in broadcasting going on right now. So
1: yeah.
3: I'll see him in August.
1: Yeah, that's kudos to both of you and the committee and everybody here. Cause obviously, look at you've got a PGA Tour star here that won and has great memories of this event. So you're doing something right. So keep it up, guys.
2: We plan to.
1: Yes. Thank you. Good luck. Good luck with the weather. Have a great week. Enjoy it.
2: Thank you very much. Thanks for being here.
1: Yeah. Jeff Kamian, Paul O'Brien with us here from the team and the tournament directors for the International Junior Masters. Again, it starts on Tuesday, 7 a.m. We'd encourage you to come out. It's free, by the way. They also do have, I know, food available for purchase as well for spectators. So if you want to come out and make it a longer day, you can have lunch here or even dinner at some point if you want to watch.
3: I'd recommend that. Food here is good.
1: Yes, the food here is good for sure. And again, we'll be keeping track at T2G Buffalo, but IJM Golf on their social media pages has a lot of good videos and pictures and things like that if you're looking for updates on the event. Okay, we'll take another time out here. When we come back, more on the U.S. Open, more on the International Junior Masters in Hour 2. David Jones, the PGA Pro here, is going to join us. We'll give us his thoughts on the IJM and the U.S. Open. We'll get our tip of the week with him and Jeff, too, as we roll on. From East Aurora.

0: All right, we're on our beautiful patio. Hope you're enjoying the scene here on our video stream at T2G Buffalo. We're on X, we're on Instagram, and we're on YouTube. And of course, right here on the radio side on WGR. Back from East Aurora right after this.
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2: 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Tee to green, live from the patio at East Aurora Country Club, International Junior Masters Week, the 73rd edition. 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Big thanks to tournament directors Jeff Kamian and Paul O'Brien for joining us last segment. If you missed it earlier, to start the show, Cole Jones, Connor Jackson, two of the participants were involved in this event. They're both playing it in there for their sixth year. We wish them good luck. But if you missed it, you can.
3: I wish your son good luck, Brian.
2: Thank you. He's in it for a second year.
3: Awesome.
2: So that's exciting.
3: That's great.
4: Yeah. How about this place been around 100 years or whatever? And that's the lowest score that's ever gone around here.
2: 62.
4: That's pretty good. Yeah.
2: 62.
4: With all the good players that have come through this place, that's awesome. Yep. Yeah. Happy for him.
2: For sure. Yeah, Cole's going to be one of the favorites in this event.
4: I would imagine,
2: To win it.
3: I got that sense when he was with us.
2: Yes.
3: He knows.
2: Yeah, I think so, for sure. But if you missed any of that, by the way, you can just click on our video stream on X, on Instagram, on YouTube, and just rewind and go back and watch it. But stay with us, and then you can go watch it at the end here. And also, we'll have it up on the on-demand audio section at WGR550.com.
3: By the way, I wish there was we need a pro tournament that is two rounds of stroke play, then on to match play.
4: Like the AM, USAM.
3: Like we should have a pro tournament like that.
4: Yeah, they just do the match play differently. Do they even do
3: that? They don't do it anymore.
4: I know.
2: No. They used to do it, 1 through 64.
4: Because it's bad for TV.
3: Yeah, well, yeah, they used to have single elimination, then they went to the pod system so you'd have more, and, you know, then there's talk it might come back. Who knows? We'll see.
2: That's right. Hey, before we get to break here, and then David Jones is going to join us to start the second hour, a couple of players that missed the cut at the U.S. Open for the third straight major this year. I know it was a trend yesterday. Bryson DeChambeau misses the cut again by one.
3: My heart breaks.
2: I know people were saying, I was seeing some Twitter feeds yesterday of, it's the Bryson slam. Could he go 4 for 4 missing the cut in all four? But miscut, Masters, PGA, U.S. Open, not the year that he's wanted.
3: No. And listen, when you think you can make golf clubs better than the people been making them for years. He's made his own clubs.
4: I had that conversation with somebody yesterday. Why do 99.9999% of the best players in the world use multiple length clubs
3: Clubs? Yeah. He's gone through life doing things differently. Right. That's who he is.
4: And he's made him successful. He's a very good player.
3: I mean, this guy's a major champion, of course. I just think there's so many things going on outside of golf for Bryson DeChambeau or in golf, like trying to figure out, like, that weighs on you. Mm. You know, it certainly does. And, are you a golfer or are you an entertainer now, Bryson? Like, that's wrestling in his head. And there's nothing entertaining about missing cuts and seeing him pout. That's not entertaining to me.
2: A guy that got off to a very good start that was actually near the top of the board on Thursday, had a bad Friday and missed the cut by two. John Rahm is going to not play the weekend.
4: I was surprised to see that. And Brooks Koepka. I thought Brooks Koepka would have a better showing, too. I would have picked
3: injured
4: him before.
3: He withdrew from Canada before the final round with a wrist injury.
4: Okay.
3: And so that's certainly a problem. Well, what does John Rahm have in common with Bryson DeChambeau?
4: Live.
3: Bingo.
4: Yeah, they're not competing at the highest level anymore.
3: Correct.
4: Yeah.
3: And then what Dustin Johnson.

0: was in great shape till he had some bunker issues.
1: Oh.
0: And
2: he's plus three. He will play the weekend, though, tied for 46.
0: But he was close. He was like in second and had some issues.
2: Yeah. No, I mean, obviously we're going to talk more about the top of the leaderboard here coming up here in the second hour. But Wyndham Clark, we know a player that won the U.S. Open 3 years ago at LACC. He's hitting the ball really far, but he's putting great. And that's obviously a huge part of this piece here at Shinnecock Hills.
0: Did you see his, he was asked about, you know, last year.
1: Yeah, I'm surprised. He's lucky he's in this event after his behavior last year.
0: Right. So, you know, some people say, oh, he shouldn't be playing. Like, they had the conduct penalty to Joaquin Neiman.
1: For the people that don't know, Kev, what happened last year at the locker room?
0: He trashed the locker room.
1: Yeah, at the U.S. Open.
0: At Oakmont. At Oakmont. And he's banned from Oakmont. You know, he had, you know, paid damages. I think he did. I think he's made some amends behind the scenes. He says, addressed it. He said, listen.
2: He's not shying away from answering questions.
0: Yes. Well, nor should he. Yeah. Nor should he. You know, he's owned up to it. It was a horrible mistake. It was a moment. Yeah, you know, I hope I gain some fans back or new fans, you know, on this. And I'm glad he's not like, you know, next question. I'm glad he's kind of owned up to it.
2: Yeah, so. And he says he knows he has a lot to do in order to win fans back. So he's like, I'm trying to do it.
0: It wasn't just a locker room. Prior to that, I think it was prior to that tournament, he smashed the tee box. So he's had some moments last year.
2: Yep.
0: So anyway. Yep.
2: 4-shot lead going into the weekend, but some huge names right behind him. All right, we're going to take a timeout here on Tee to Green. When we come back, we've got a second hour here because it's U.S. Open week. The IJM this week at East Aurora Country Club. We'll get more on that. The great PGA pro here, David Jones, is going to join us next. We'll get our tip of the week as well, our Western York PGA tip of the week. Him and Jeff will chime in as well here. So hour two, Tee to Green on WGR and on our streaming platforms on X, on Instagram, and on YouTube at Tee to G Buffalo.
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5: You know, the wind felt like it was laying down for us the first few holes, and then it certainly got back up again sort of around, you know, when we made the turn. So thought we were going to get away with it and get some easier conditions, but the back nine was very, very tough. So I think anyone on this side will feel like they got the rough end of the draw, but still feel like I'm in the tournament and in with a decent chance.
1: That is Rory McIlroy, of course, another former U.S. Open champion in contention, tied for 11th, even par going into the weekend. He shot a 1-over-71 yesterday. If there was going to be guys that got maybe the tougher end of the draw in terms of the tee times, McIlroy's time was one of those. He had to play in the higher winds earlier on Thursday and then later yesterday. Clark and Shoffley and some of the other guys at the top, Fitzpatrick, they played late on Thursday. And actually, some of them had to finish up Friday morning, and then into Friday morning was maybe the calmer of the conditions. But overall, the weather is supposed to be good this weekend out in Southampton where the tournament is being held. They said the winds will kind of be maybe where they are yesterday, but consistent throughout, sunny conditions, temps in the 70s, so it should be good. No weather delays coming up this weekend, it looks like, at all.
6: Yeah, and a peculiar choice to, or not, I don't know if it's peculiar, but a lot of discussion about the syringing of the greens in between the flights, and that's having an impact on the rounds, definitely. If you can keep those greens softer later in the day, and the grass grows throughout the course of the day, they're poannua greens, so they're going to grow quickly this time of year, and to have them syringed and get, they'll be a little bit longer at the end of the day. I think it's a little bit of an advantage for some of the guys that go late that they typically wouldn't have had.
1: Two of the last three times it's been in Shinnecock, though, they've had issues, and
6: it,
1: I think
6: they
1: just, I'm, even though I know they would love it to play super hard and have this, the winning score be over par, I think they don't want to have controversy again, Jeff. I think that's,
6: and the stint meters are relatively low for a major championship. What are they going to be at, 11 or
7: they're
6: something?
7: They're going higher today.
6: 11 is the highest.
1: Yeah. Well, yeah, the players got a text yesterday about that.
6: What are they going to roll here this week? They're going to roll more than 11, aren't they? Yeah. So
1: anyway, yeah, let's, well, by the way, we're welcome back. Hour two. We're 2 hours this week because it's U.S. Open week. We're here at East Aurora Country Club. Hope you enjoyed our first hour. We spoke with a couple of participants, Connor Jackson, Cole Jones, who will be playing in the event for their 6th year, Jeff Kamey and Paul O'Brien, the tournament directors. If you missed any of that, it's on our live stream. You can just rewind on our button. We'll also have it up on demand at WGR550.com. But we're 7-9. It's IJM week here for the 73rd edition, and we're happy to bring in the PGA Pro here, David Jones. David, good morning.
8: Morning, and thanks for having me. Thanks for being here. Always a good time to see you guys here. We see you in April. That's the unofficial start to golf season.
1: And yeah.
8: We see

0: in June, which means we're actually in full golf season. So it's always nice to have you guys on our patio. It means we're playing golf.
1: Yeah, and that means we're on the cusp of IJM for the 73rd edition.
0: The 73rd edition.
1: Yeah.
0: That's quite remarkable to have an event that's that long-standing and as well supported throughout the country and internationally.
2: We're very membership, proud. Too. Like, it seems like... I mean, it's embraced by the members here.
3: Oh, it has to be. Yeah,
0: Have to have full buy-in if you're going to conduct an event of this magnitude. So we are fortunate to have the support. Jeff, I think, made mention earlier of the hundreds of volunteers that help out, both visible on during the event week and leading up to it.
2: He was putting the boys to work. I ran down to grab a coffee. the locker room. He's putting the boys to work. Our guests earlier today, Jeff had him.
1: Nice.
2: Some tasks for them to
0: Right,
2: do.
0: Not just pretty faces. They got to earn their keep.
2: That's right.
1: That's right. Yeah, now we're on the video stream. They've got to look nice here. Right. Yeah. I think, though, it's worth saying one more time, though. I mean, this is not a area of the country where we play golf 365 days of the year. So for membership to give up, I know we say it when we go to the Porter Cup every year up in Niagara Falls, and the same thing here at East Aurora, like to have a local event. We don't have as many big-time events in the area as maybe other sections of the country. So to give up a week or 4 days for members to do that, like, kudos to all of them for that.
0: Agreed. We can't thank them enough from the board, from the management team. We do recognize the lift. And you're right. There aren't not any events that I know that are this long and require this much closure. So we will, as Jeff alluded, we're closed all day on Monday for the charity or the fundraising event. And then we roll right into it Tuesday through Friday, where it is just a lot of golf. And
3: yeah, but the members got to be so proud of it. You know what I mean? Like, if you join the club, you know that's one of the greatest junior tournaments in the country, and they're hosting it at my club. That's awesome. Yeah,
0: 100%.
3: Yeah,
0: yep. The buy-in is unmatched.
3: Yeah,
1: take us through your head this week, because you're here. Obviously, you're going to be helping out, working the event. You're also representing East Aurora as the pro, but you also have your son in it, who's going to be. You hope, and he hopes, a major factor in maybe the outcome of who wins here, too. I mean, you're wearing a lot of different hats this week.
0: Certainly. Yeah, there are a lot of hats. Fortunately, the time goes so quickly that I don't recognize what hats I'm wearing at any given time.
1: Yeah.
0: Certainly, I'm pulling for Cole. You know, it'll be a proud moment for our family, for our club. But really, any East Aurora member would be wonderful to have as a testament to our membership and our junior golf program. Sad to say that during this week, I think I've seen Cole play a grand total of 12 or 15 holes in the 6 years he's played, because we're running around. Mm-hmm. Part of that's self-induced. I get a little bit of nervous stomach watching, so yeah. I can blame my job on not being able to get out there.
2: Did you come out to see him? Did you know what was going on when he set the course record?
0: So interesting question there, Kev. I got a call. I had left for the evening, and you know, being parents, whenever you get a phone call from your child, it's generally...
2: Something broke, or
0: something
2: they need
0: broke.
2: Money.
0: I was just going to say, I put money on the account for food, or something bad happened. So
3: the car.
0: So the answer is what happened today, and nothing. It's really good news. And then he walked me through the round, and super proud.
3: Yeah, it's pretty cool.
2: I didn't know the birdie to do it on 18.
0: And driver?
1: Yes.
2: Yeah, well, full marks for that, right? Yeah. I mean.
0: If I were on his bag that day, I would have... Likely would have not had the.
3: He would have made
0: I would have talked him out of what he did. But that's the power of youth and short memory. The goldfish mentality as we're.
3: But isn't that how the best players play now, though? You know, Kev, you're around the tour and you watch everything's full speed. You know, I'm trying to make birdie every hole. I'm blasting driver every chance. Proximity of the hole is number one factor in scoring, obviously. So I don't think you can play at a high level without playing that aggressive.
2: Well, you've seen so many times this year. Players come from behind. They had the graphic yesterday on the broadcast that the 36 hole leaders at Shinnecock, none of them have won.
1: Yeah. Also, the last six U.S. Opens,
2: right.
1: The 36 hole leader, none of them have won.
2: No lead safe because the guys chasing are going for it.
1: Yeah
3: it's a different mentality, right?
2: Yes.
3: If you're protecting a lead, it's it's hard to not have that creep into your brain, too, right?
2: In sports, I think what we've seen, you could throw
3: the Knicks.
2: Well, I'm saying you could throw analytics out the window on this, in my opinion. The heart of a champion goes for the win. And that you can't measure, in my opinion.
3: Isn't protecting the lead, wouldn't that be the, I mean, I'd almost rather as a player be down a shot with five holes
2: yes,
3: to play.
2: Than, yeah. Most will tell you that.
3: Yeah, than yeah. be up to, because that's a harder way to close
2: the deal.
3: The pressure's
2: not on him. The pressure's on the person with the one-shot lead. Hey, it's

0: It's the old prevent defense in football, right? It prevents you from winning.
1: And the Knicks came back from 30 points. Yeah, they couldn't. So it's but golf's a different animal, right? Because it's such a mental game. And I think if you don't have that constantly trying to birdie, then you're not going to excel.
0: That's the beauty of this tournament, David. Too the International Junior Masters, we mentioned before the break. All right, so you got to go for it to qualify for match play. And then in match play, that's a different animal. That's when you're like, all right, you can put some pressure on, or you can see the pressure's on if a person's out of position, and then you might play a little differently.
1: But then you get out of your game then, too, if you start being a little too careful, and that's where things happen. Sure. Yep.
2: What do you like about the match play portion of it?
3: So I think what I like the most about it is the international kids, that's what they play. So it's a unique game to our kids. So when you put both into the mix, you get to see the strengths of both styles of play. So we're going to watch kids from outside the country that they know match play, and you're going to see kids from inside the country that know stroke play, metal play. So to put them together, you're going to find a true champion. You're going to have to figure it out.
0: Why don't we play? I'm sorry.
1: Yeah, internationally they play a lot more match play.
0: Why is that?
3: You know, that's a great question. I just think that's the culture of the game where they play. And our culture is more individual, as we see in the Ryder Cup. Their culture is more team. More match, more let's let that hole go. We're just more selfish on the golf course, I think.
0: And off the course, too.
3: I'll leave that one alone.
2: Yeah, it's a different mentality for sure, but I think that's what makes this event cool, is that you got a little bit of both.
3: Yes.
2: Yeah, the first two days, stroke play, second 2 days, match play, and ultimately a champion in each flight at the end, and we'll get a chance to crown the winner for the 73rd edition.
1: And being around this all the time, then you're watching the U.S. Open this week. I know that guy. I remember when he was playing here. I remember his swing. Yeah, that's got to be fun, too.
2: How about just maybe some of the interactions? I know Paul and Jeff talked about the international flavor of the field, double-digit countries again represented. Cole and Connor even said they communicate with some of these kids from all over the world. How about you then, in terms of maybe some of the interactions you've had from players beyond maybe just the Western New Yorkers?
3: So we've been very fortunate as a family, being in the culture of the club, that some of the kids, as Cole alluded to, that have gone on and gone to college, when they've come back to the States waiting for their first semester of classes, they've needed a place to stay. So we've hosted a couple Australians for a couple weeks after the tournament when things slow down for us. So they've become sort of an extension of our golf family. Nice. And to his point, he still talks regularly with some that are still in Australia and some that have moved over to the States and are playing at that collegiate Division I level. So from a family standpoint, meeting them through the club, we've generated some relationships that we would not have had.
2: Excellent. Very cool. David Jones, PGA Pro, with us here from East Aurora Country Club. As we do when we have our PGA Pros with us, we'd love to do our Western New York PGA Tip of the Week to give our audience a chance to maybe be a better golfer from great insight. So let's get David and Jeff's expertise. But we can all chime in on this one here. Reading greens. I was here yesterday playing with my son, who's going to play in the event as well. And we were putting from different spots on the green. And we were just talking about what to look for, reading greens here. The green complexes are a challenging piece of this course, David. What do you look for? What would you tell people to look for when they're reading a green? Like, what? There's so much that goes into it.
0: We should
2: it
0: have
2: here.
0: Asked his son this. He's got the course right now.
3: Yeah, I was thinking the same thing.
1: Well, you taught him everything he knows.
3: That's right. Yeah. Well, we got to a point where I couldn't, right? And I think also in helping the junior golf, we have to recognize our limitations as teachers. Like, we get them to a certain point and then pass them off to somebody who can do better for him. So Nick Palladino has been wonderful to take him to another level. As far as green reading, I think the most obvious is contours. You're trying to look at the landscape of the hole when you're approaching it. Take your time to look at, the hills. As we look over here on number five, you see the hills that are kind of hanging up to the left. So you're going to have maybe a slight break away from the hills as the gravity is going to take it. Grain, of course, we're in the Northeast with bent, so it's not as grainy as your Bermuda, but you can, if you take your time and look, you can see which way it likes to go.
1: The color of the grass.
3: The color of the grass is huge. Typically, the grass likes to lay to the west. So there's a lot of little things that come into it. As far as reading the greens for me, though, I've always been of the philosophy of pace is more important than, all putts are straight if you hit them fast. So if you're asking somebody, specifically when I'll caddy for Cole, these junior players are way more aggressive. I don't want the 4-footer coming back. Maybe when I was 20, it would be okay, but they don't care. They know they're going to make the 4-footer. So they take a lot less break than somebody that I like to diet in, because I don't want that 4-footer. So I think when we're looking at the green contours, the grass structure, the blades, depending on where you are in the country, it all comes into play. So

0: aim point's a big thing now. I wish I could speak more proficiently on that. I know that it irritates me to watch all of it, and I don't know how much they're picking
1: up. I understand it, and it makes sense, and you know, and but people putted great well before aim point. You know what I mean? People read the greens beautifully before aim point, and you know, the analogy I always use when people ask me about reading greens is you can learn a lot right when you're walking up to the green. You can tell as you're approaching the green complex the general direction in which the putt's going to break is for the most part. So you want to start reading the green from back in the fairway a little bit as you get up there.
0: Right.
1: And the mental image I always use is if you took a huge bucket of water, you dumped it on the green, where's the water going to run? Where is it going to puddle? Where is it going to stream off?
2: I love that.
0: Yeah, me too.
1: And that way you can kind of have a really good concept. And then it, to the point of aim point, you know, you feel it with your feet. I always pace up and go behind the hole, and you can feel the break in your feet. You know, I think aim point has its limitations, and it also slows the game down. But you can feel it in your feet, and you give yourself another idea. How many times do you look at a putt, it looks right to left from one side and left to right from the other side?
0: Right. Right?
1: And then you feel it with your feet. And the last thing I learned, one of the things I like to do is I take practice strokes about 3 or 4 feet away from the hole. And what does that feel like if I had a 4-footer right there? And then, you know, go back to my ball, because that last 3 or 4 feet's where it's going to break the most. So that's the most important part of the read, typically, because it's going faster earlier, takes less of the break. And I agree with you. Speed is just so important. Speed is much more important than line.
2: If I could add... Mm-hmm. Especially on your lag putts, your longer putts, you know, anything outside of 20 feet. Like, by the way, if you think you're making that, right, the pro percentage is like 5%. Yeah. You know, it's in the single digits. But you got to figure out where's your miss going to be, right? And always, you always want to play to the higher side of the hole, because the low side, it runs away. Then you got the 6-7 footer instead of the 3-4 footer.
1: And you know you missed it earlier. That's the other thing, when it's on the low side.
2: Correct. Yeah. You know, like, of course you want to make it, but you got to kind of play for what's my leave?
1: Yeah, sometimes it might be all right to leave it a little short, so you leave yourself an uphill.
2: Yes.
1: An uphill putt. You know, especially when you get really slick greens or really tough pin placements, you want to mitigate the stress on the second putt if you're going to have a second putt.
3: And I'll just chime in for all of you that are going to play in your annual scramble event coming up, because that's what we do in Western New York in summertime. To jump onto what you guys talked about with speed, when everyone's like, oh, this is the spot, aim right here. Like, again, you're going to hit it at a different speed, David, than I will, and you will, than Jeff will, and he will, than Kevin will. So that hit it right here, this is the line. Like, well, it all depends on the speed.
0: Line's different for
3: right?
0: everyone.
3: Line's different for everybody. You can hit it at a whole bunch of different spots, depending upon, like you said, any putt can be straight if you hit it hard enough.
0: Right, it's true. So everybody has to play to their game, especially on the greens. It's all feel, chipping and putting. When you get there, it's very individual.
1: And people, it's actually statistically easier to make a downhiller, too.
0: Because, right.
1: Yeah, than it is to make an uphiller.
2: Because it'll get to the hole, yeah.
1: Yeah, and a little less break sometimes. And then always watch the ball go by the hole. How many times do people miss the putt and they don't watch it, and it's going 6 feet by? I'm like, I'm watching it. I'm trying to get on that line because I got to make that next one.
0: Right.
1: So
0: you reverse the break coming back?
1: Yeah, you reverse it back, and it's going at an appropriate speed, too.
3: To add to your point, how often when you're playing, and if audience members listen now, how often are you watching the other people when they chip or putt, are watching their rollout? Even though it might come from a different angle, you might have that coming back for their second putt. Are you always doing that?
0: So, and I would
3: I'm
0: say,
3: not saying you guys aren't.
0: Right,
3: I'm saying, like,
0: say
3: is everybody doing that that's listening right now?
0: If I have a question on the break, I'll watch it if I have no idea what it's going to do. But on a typical round, I try not to watch because I know my pace is so much slower than everybody else's. Like, literally, if I've hit the back of the cup 10 times in my life, that's a big deal. So sometimes when I watch people on the ones I know it's going to go right to left, I'll purposely look away so I don't follow their line and leave it even more short and more right than I typically do.
3: Interesting.
1: See, I'm the opposite. I like to watch everybody and gather as much information from every putt that I can. And because, you know, you play again. You may remember this guy.
2: Depends who it is putting.
1: Yeah. Oh, yeah.
2: Watch that.
1: Yeah. If they've got the Gorky stroke going, you don't want to watch them.
0: Is that why nobody watches me when I play first?
1: Do they turn their back and start walking away?
0: They do, and I was wondering why that was.
2: They want to name names, David.
3: I don't have any gallery, so no one's watching my putt. Anyway, our good stuff there from David and Jeff, our Western New York PGA Tip of the Week, brought to you by the Western PGA, which has one goal, promoting and growing the game of golf today, tomorrow, and beyond. If you want to sign up your kid for drive, chip, and putt, you can still do it. There's still some summer offerings here in Western New York where you can get in on that. It's free. WesternNewYork.pga. PGAJuniorLeague.com. And, you know, you can be a part of PGA Junior League, or if they're a more competitive player, your son or daughter, they can be a part of the Western New York PGA Junior Tour. I know you've many years had a great PGA Junior team here, Junior League team here.
2: Connor Jackson is part of that team. Yep.
0: I think Cole and Connor, when they were 10 years old, were undefeated. I don't think they lost a match. Those two were very good.
1: You got some good putters.
0: We do. We do. The we have duster. A great junior program. Yeah. And I wanted to, I'm glad you said that, because before I go, I just want to thank you for moving the Duster Challenge one more week later this year.
3: It's the quirk of the calendar again. It worked.
0: I love this. So the Duster Challenge, and I'll do a little promotion for you individuals, is that is a family highlight for us to go. My two daughters, my wife, we go watch Cole participate. And the last 2 years, it's fallen on our men's invitational, which has precluded me from being able to attend. So when I saw it on the calendar, the best night of the year for me and my family.
2: Awesome.
0: So we're really, really looking forward to that. So thank you for making it such an awesome event.
3: DusterChallenge.com to sign up. $49 donation gets you into the event. And you're putting for 18 holes. We had over 100 people participate last year. And then we do a cut. And we do match play, kind of similar to here. We do match play with
1: their format.
3: With the top, yeah, we did with the top.
2: Let's
3: 16
2: point out if you can't,
3: lights.
2: If your calendar, you know, if your dance card's full that night, but you still want to help out the whole program, the veterans, you can go to DusterChallenge.com and you can just donate. 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
1: There's a 50-50.
2: Yeah, there's a 50-50. Yeah. You can do there. 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We've got a goal this year. It's our 10th year. Our goal is 10,000 or more.
3: Yeah.
2: I'd love for that to be higher. We were 8 and change last year, which is our best year. I feel we can do it here, Western New York. We've got some great sponsors, you know, on board. Ivy League Construction, Golf Buffalo, been very generous to sponsor again. Michelob Ultra.
3: Our friends at Peter Gourmet are donating Gourmet. The dinner again.
2: They just catered my niece's grad party last week. It was amazing. Their catering's unbelievable, Peter Gourmet. So we're thrilled they're back this year.
3: We also have
2: Glen Oak Golf Club giving up the putting green of the golf course, and Callaway Golf providing the golf balls. Did I miss anybody?
3: No, Buffalo Trim. And then a ton of Buffalo Trim's going to be giving free haircuts.
2: Everybody's getting a haircut, not that night, but
3: also just a lot of area golf courses are donating foursomes, including David does here as well.
0: Count us in.
3: For the raffle. So people, hey, if you want to come out, you want to play Easter Aurora, get in on the raffle. But we've got a lot of our Tee to Green partners donate foursomes to help us raise money for that. So, Glen Oak, 6 o'clock, July 24th, our 10th edition of our Duster Putting Challenge. So Cole is always there challenging to win. So we'll see if he can do it. We love it. That event is so cool, too, because you've got – You've got a player like Cole, a highly respected junior player. Charlie Fisher won a few times. Yeah.
2: But then we had a 50-year-old win.
3: We've had some of what would be in the senior division putting and playing well out there. And it's a whole different gamut of people, which is great. Sometimes up on the putting green, you know, it's all about maybe the nerves that who can handle it, and it's a really, really fun night.
0: And I think from a spectator perspective, for me, it doesn't matter if he wins. You know, every other event I watch him play, there's a pressure that's just fun.
2: Yes.
0: And winning is a byproduct. And supporting PGA Hope, that's what it's about. And if you can add an element of fun to it, and then you are so family friendly, it's the perfect combination of an evening at a golf course for me.
1: Yep. And I always say anybody in the world can be the best putter. You don't have to be 6'3", 215 pounds in the gym every day.
2: We have couples who come, and it's like a date night for them. Mm-hmm. As you mentioned, families come, you know, parents with kids. You've got people ultra-competitive there just have a good time. That's the idea of it. And the veterans who are part of the program take part
1: help
2: in
1: out.
2: And
1: yep.
2: The Western New York PGA staff does an awesome job with it. We're super proud of it. Thank you for the kind words about it, David.
3: Yeah,
2: Thank you. We're
3: so pumped each year to see how much money we can raise for Hope. Real quick, Jeff, just what does Hope do for
1: helping our Patriots everywhere? We run we run programs to introduce golf to veterans. We have a MOA with the VA. Golf is a great sport for veterans. All the things of socialization, all the things, proprioception, all the things that golf brings into people's lives helps veterans in a very, very special way. So we run programs where they get free lessons, and then once they graduate from that program, there's other opportunities to play. I know they got to go out to the country club of Buffalo this this year and stuff like that. And so we offer those, and we're trying to create a golf culture amongst the veterans, and we've been pretty successful, and we're really, really proud of it.
2: Jeff, it's also about veterans meeting veterans.
1: Correct,
2: right?
1: Yeah.
2: And that camaraderie, that brotherhood that they miss, and people that they can relate to. You know, you could have a beer with your neighbors and hang out, but, yeah. You know, there's certain things veterans can talk to other veterans about.
1: Yeah, there's
2: experiences.
1: And a common language. Yes. Yeah. So there's a lot of good-natured humor in the amongst the branches, yeah. Too. So, yeah, it's a great experience. I love it. It's one of the favorite things I get to do is to work with those people.
2: Yeah. I've had some wives of veterans who I've seen through, you know, youth hockey just said, this program made such a difference in my husband's life.
1: I've got a couple letters that bring a tear to my eye sitting in my top drawer that I've gotten from some of them throughout the years. So, yeah, it's great. We're really proud of it. And, you know, the PGA, everybody wants to get back, and they're great people, and they have fun.
3: Yep. DusterChallenge.com to sign up or to donate. We'd love to have you be a part of it that night. And we appreciate all the support, including Dave and everybody across Western New York who donate something to the cause. How about just a quick thought before we let you go on the U.S. Open here? It's at Shinnecock. We know one of the iconic courses of the Northeast here in the United States, and Wyndham Clark is leading, but some big names right behind Schauffele, 3-under, Fitzpatrick, 3-under, that are 4 back. Scheffler and McIlroy are lurking. They're still alive here going into the weekend.
0: It's been fun to watch. Yeah. The golf course is super super easy on the eyes when you're watching a golf course. Just the raw terrain is fun for me. I like those more than others. I don't think that this current score is going to be the winning score. I think or better. I think it's going to come back to the field. My guess is 4. If I were to put a wager on it, and I don't think it's going to be our current leader. So I think there's, to your point, 4 or 5 that are, you know, bunched up behind him. It's tough to count Scotty out. He's capable of throwing a couple, as he's illustrated this year on the especially on the weekends, you know, after the slow start. But I don't think the ground that he has to make up here is going to be as massive as it is now. I think it's going to shrink, and I'm going to put it on -4.
2: You know what, it's interesting you mentioned Scotty. He started late yesterday, you know, he shot 2-under. He started hitting the hole high again. And he just got unlucky on a few putts. Like, I mean, he had, 2 back-to-back lip outs. He very easily could be 2-under. Mm-hmm. So Scotty is absolutely going to be a factor today.
1: And it's the best. I love it. It's on Father's Day weekend. Everything makes Father's Day a lot nicer. Yeah. Not that it's a bad day, but, yeah, you get to hang out, grill, and watch the U.S. Open every year.
3: There's still only 10 guys that are under par. So, I mean,
2: there was 11 last time it was there.
3: Yeah.
2: Going into the weekend.
3: I know people see the -7 and they're like, oh, what's going on? This is not the U.S. Open. Clark 7 is a little bit of an outlier. If you look at the rest, I mean, if the USGA said if you just took Clark out, they said, hey, there's going to be 9 guys under par and the leader's -3 going into the weekend.
2: Perfect.
3: That's exactly what they would want.
2: Yeah. Right. He played, it was no Wyndham on Thursday when he played.
3: Yeah. He took advantage of the ripe conditions. Now we'll see if he can hold on. So, David, how about just for those that maybe are just joining us here in the second hour here that didn't hear the first hour, IJM starts on Tuesday. Tell everybody kind of how the event plays out for everybody this week here at East Aurora.
0: So on Tuesday, we have our first round of medal play. All play is going to be off the first tee. It wraps up the last tee times around 12 o'clock. Wednesday, we do a double tee. And at the conclusion of that, we're going to form our brackets based on how they have their 36-hole scores. We'll have all the brackets starting Thursday morning. We'll go a double tee again. 2 matches. The winners go on, of course. And then we'll take it down to our final 2 matches on Friday. So really, if you're looking to spectate, there's not a bad time. Depends on what your flavor is, if you like metal play or if you like match play.
1: They're both great to watch.
0: They're both great to watch, just different styles of play. Mm-hmm. You'll see some more aggressiveness on Thursday and Friday, I would suspect. Monday or Tuesday, Wednesday, you're probably going to see more conservative lines just to get their places and their flights. But not a bad day to watch.
1: When you watch, I mean, you've been around this for years and years. Do certain kids stand out to you right away? Like, hey, this guy looks like he's really, you know what I mean? Like, certain kids have talent, you know. And it's even if they don't shoot the best score, maybe you say, well, I mean, this guy's got a real future in golf. Or is it hard to predict?
0: So I would say that's a 2-part question. I think it's impossible for me to predict. What I do notice is East Aurora is a unique golf course, especially to the internationals. So Tuesday rounds typically tend to be a little bit higher.
1: Kids are nervous.
0: Kids are nervous. They're learning the golf course. Maybe they only have one 18-hole practice round under their belt. Wednesday scores typically go down. Sometimes that misflights them, in my opinion. Sometimes, you know, that's not a true championship flight because of that first round that, that they were, you know, trying to get their feet under them. So what we found is that the platinum right behind the championship is equally as talented. You could pull any player out of that platinum and throw them in the championship, and they have just as much chance to win the entire event. I think that plays to that first round, trying to figure out the small parts of the golf course that they don't know. Greens, approaches, blind shots, when to go for it, when not to. So the top 32 in the field are just beyond reproach from a talent standpoint. Not that you could take anybody else out of the other ones, and they have a bad round. We all have bad rounds and maybe are positioned in the wrong spots. But those two in particular, over my observations, have been all equally talented players, and anyone can come out of those to win it.
1: Yeah, and you see so many tour players come out of this event too, so it's pretty cool to know it.
0: And anything can happen in match play.
1: Yeah.
0: You can't control what the other, you know, you have three or four chip-ins, that defeats your opponent pretty quickly.
1: Yeah.
0: So
1: yeah,
0: that
1: sometimes
0: can change
1: you play
0: the
1: great.
0: Game.
2: Anything
0: yeah,
2: can happen in match. That's right. Anything happens in match play.
0: So it's it's you get a mix of everything, which is
1: Yeah, I played well and got smoked. And I played poorly and won.
0: Yeah,
1: so it happens.
0: We had a Director's Cup here, ABC match a couple years ago. The kid was 4-under and got beat 5-3.
1: Yeah,
3: it happens.
0: Other guy just happened to light him up.
3: Yeah. Well, good luck. I know that the course is ready. The committee's done a great job getting everything ready. Now, hopefully, just pray for good weather, right?
0: Good weather looks great Tuesday, Wednesday, and I just saw Thursday. There's a potential for some headaches, but.
1: Yeah.
0: As Paul O'Brien said earlier, it'll be fine.
3: It'll be fine. Yeah. I agree.
1: Your first rodeo.
0: We'll figure it out. Yeah.
3: David, thanks so much.
0: Thank you very much.
3: All right. David Jones, PGA Pro here at East Aurora Country Club. Joining us again, the International Junior Masters, the 73rd edition starts Tuesday, 7 a.m. It's free, open to the public, and we'd encourage you to come on out and cheer on these great junior players. Okay, timeout. When we come back, more on the U.S. Open. We'll break down the top of the leaderboard, set you up for the tee times for today. Jeff Blank will come in here and give us some numbers of what he's been crunching over the first 2 days. Let us know what we should be looking for here as we head into the weekend. Kevin Sylvester, Jeff Metis, I'm Brian Kulziel. Jeff Blank coming up. Evan DePasquale producing back in our Amherst studios. Tee to Green, we're live on WGR and, of course, on our streaming platforms at Tee to G Buffalo.
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0: like have a good chance.
1: That is Sam Stevens. As we learn a little bit more about him, he's tied for second with Fitzpatrick, Shoffley, Kim, some of these other big names. Chance for him to maybe be in contention here today as we welcome you back here and to East Aurora Country Club. Brian Colziel, Kevin Sylvester, PGA Pro Jeff Metis, Jeff Blank joining us as well. It is time for a check of the PGA Tour leaderboard. Of course, we're looking at the U.S. Open. Wyndham Clark, the solo leader, 7 under par. He's got a 4-shot lead on that huge group. Fitzpatrick, Shoffley, Stevens, Kim, all at -3. Colin Morikawa, solo 6th. He's the only player at -2. There are 4 others at -1, including Justin Thomas. You've got Rory McIlroy at even, and Scottie Scheffler also tied for 11th. He's even par.
2: 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There is no event this week because of the U.S. Open. Last week's event was won by Zach Johnson, and we do have a senior competing. We missed the cut, but Padraig Harrington was playing this week.
3: All right, LPGA Tour Report is brought to you by Neutral. Keep it tasty, Jeff Blank. It's actually Keep It Tasty, Buffalo. They're at the Meijer LPGA Classic. That's in Belmont, Michigan. Jin Yan is the leader at 10 under, 1-shot lead over Lottie Woad and Cassie Porter, who are 9 under par.
2: Yeah, Lottie Woad has been playing good.
3: Yeah, she's a really good player.
1: Temperature, I'm sorry, weather for today at Shinnecock, high temperature, 80 degrees, 0% chance of precipitation, winds 12 to 20 miles an hour, gusts up to 25 to 30.
3: There's always got to be one. You can't say 0% chance.
1: It says zero.
3: There's always a chance.
2: It's not, always windy out there.
1: It's not 80 like degrees out
3: according
1: here
3: to
1: right
3: the
1: now.
3: Official U.S. Open
1: okay.
3: handle, it says 0%.
1: All right.
3: I'm just reading it.
1: 0%. There you go. All right.
3: Hey, Sam Stevens.
1: Yeah.
3: I think the last time he was in contention was at Pebble, I think. And he didn't have his rain gear. he was soaked. And I think that factored into him not getting down. It was maybe on Saturday around the third round.
2: It seems like a rookie mistake.
3: It really looked like a rookie mistake. I will not name the player or the caddy, but this was at the Cognizant Classic. The last time I was there, a big rain burst came in, and I'm standing behind the 10th green in the walkway to 11th tee box, and this caddy comes up, and I had my PGA Tour radio umbrella, and he goes, "I'll give you $500 for that umbrella." I said, "Dude, I'd give it to you for nothing, but I have to protect the radio equipment that's on my back in this backpack, or I'd give it to you." And he's like, "Oh,
2: translated the caddy forgot."
3: On. Yes, he forgot. Susie Whaley was on the ground for PGA Tour Live, and she goes, "Here, take mine." And she ducked under mine and gave the guy the umbrella. It only lasted one hole, but I felt for him because the panic in his face. But, dude, I'll give you $500 for that umbrella.
1: That's great. That's great. All right, Jeff Blank, what you love to crunch the numbers here. We watch your videos each week on our social handles telling us about what we should be looking for. What have you learned so far through the first two rounds of the U.S. Open?
4: Approach play, shocking.
1: Yep.
4: Wyndham Clark's at almost 2.5 strokes gained on approach, and that's by far the best in the field. But it's approach and putting. I mean, how often is that the case on tour?
3: Well, yeah, there's some arguments. Is it a tee shot golf course? Is it a second shot golf course? You could argue every course is a second shot golf course. But seeing you've got to get it in the right spots on some of these greens, or it just rolls off, right?
1: The fairways are wider at Shinnecock than they have been in the past.
2: They widen them for the event, right?
1: Yeah.
2: Yep.
1: It's averaging just a little over 40 yards they are pitched.
3: The edges are sharp.
1: Yeah.
3: Around the greens.
1: Right.
3: Yeah. The runoffs there, like you hit some shots and you're like, well, that's going to go off there. Like,
1: yeah. But the greens, we know because they're perched up a little, Jeff, it's a tough shot in.
2: Yeah, when it's a lot of false fronts, it seems like, and edges that where it's going to roll into. Yeah, and it's a windy place always, right?
3: Yes.
2: I always feel like there's, because where they're located out on the island, it's always kind of in there. I think that's why they maybe struggled keeping some of the turf the way they wanted in such a major championship condition. But it's a beautiful.
3: It's not my favorite U.S. Open venue. It looks amazing.
2: It looks like British Open, like you were saying.
3: Yeah, it looks like an Open Championship. I mean, Oakmont doesn't look very oaky. Where it was last year.
2: Yeah,
3: it used to. I mean, Pinehurst No. 2 is my favorite U.S. Open venue.

0: I do like that they switch it around, and sure. you get to see all these different facilities. Yeah. And Shinnecock's obviously a classic play. I mean, Ray Floyd, yeah. you can go back years and years and all
1: I mean, I do like the fescue, how it frames a golf course. That part looks great, but I just like a little more. The U.S. Open to me, I like thick, rough, and some trees.
2: I think what has been surprising.
1: Pinehurst number two doesn't have the thick rough. No. Right. It has the waste areas and trees.
2: From a data side, I think what's surprising so far, and it might be because of the setup that they were anticipating the winds and whatnot, scrambling hasn't really impacted kind of who's at the top of the leaderboard. Now, they go to faster greens. They put the pins more on edges. You might see people with better short games start to rise up the top of the leaderboard.
3: Okay, good stuff to look
1: and,
3: at.
1: And the bunkers are interesting. We saw this with Scotty yesterday.
2: Yeah, people can...
1: You can pick pebbles out of the bunkers, right? Loose impediments. That's new.
0: That is new.
1: That's a few years ago when they you could take a practice swing in a penalty area. It came in with that. But it's more of a natural sand, and the winds there blow stuff in there. So it's kind of, to me, that's kind of a neat feature of this golf course. It's a natural sand to the area.
3: Yeah, there's no underlining underneath.
1: No.
3: So it's all just natural sand that's been there.
1: Yes. So that's kind of cool.
3: It is.
0: The native sand for whatever's.
1: Native. Yes. Yes. Yeah, yeah. Yes. Native. That's a great way to put it. Native. Yeah,
3: I agree. All right. Before we go to break here, Jeff Blank, you got some trivia for us here?
2: I do. This is going to be a tough one. I'll be honest. I'll probably have to give you a clue. But 17-year-old amateur Miles Russell, fellow lefty, made the cut at +3. He's the second youngest male amateur to do so at the U.S. Open since World War II.
3: Oh, jeez.

0: here's the other clue. He wears a visor. High visor.
1: Okay.
2: I'll go Bo Hostler.
1: Bo Hostler.
0: You got it.
1: Yeah, as you said.
2: That gave it away.
1: Yeah.
0: That gave it away. All right.
1: There's only a couple guys who wear visors.
0: Yeah,
1: right?
0: Was Keith Mitchell or...
2: was that at Olympic Club 2012?
0: It doesn't say. I'd have to look.
3: He made those fashionable for a while, though. I remember all the kids.
1: Yeah, I mean, right now, the only visors I can think of are Bo Hostler and Hank Lebioda. So
2: yeah. How about Mitchell, by the way?
0: I shouldn't have gave that right away then.
1: Yeah, you shouldn't have done the visor, no.
2: How about Mitchell's first day? 41 on the front, 29
0: on the back. That was going to be my other stat.
2: A ho-hum 80.
0: What a score cut.
2: 70 even par round.
1: Incredible. Absolutely incredible.
2: We'll keep the music going here for those of you on WGR. We'll do one more trivia question here, which you can get. Shinnecock is hosting for the sixth time the U.S. Open.
1: Yeah.
2: There are 6 venues that have hosted the Open at least 6 times. Shinnecock is one.
0: Pebble.
2: So who are the other 5? Pebble Beach has hosted it 6.
3: Oakmont.
2: Oakmont's hosted 10.
0: Torrey Pines.
2: Torrey Pines not.
3: Pinehurst.
1: Pinehurst, number 2?
2: No, Pinehurst.
3: Oh, Minnesota.
0: Hazeltine, you're thinking?
2: No.
1: Wingfoot.
2: Wingfoot is also 6. Good. Right. So Wingfoot, Shinnecock, and Pebble, you mentioned, they all have had 6, 6, and 6. You mentioned Oakmont 10. There's another one that has 6 and another one that has 7. 2 left. I'll give you clues. One is in New Jersey and one is in Michigan.
1: Pine
3: Valley?
1: It's not Baldisrol.
2: It's Baldisrol.
0: Is it?
2: 7 times.
1: Because I'm thinking PGA. They're a PGA venue
2: yes,
1: now.
2: Yes. The last time they hosted it was 93. They've
1: What's
2: done PGA
1: Michigan?
2: Championships.
1: And I've played Baldisrol. It's a good place. Man.
2: The last one is 6 is in Michigan.
0: Michigan.
1: Oh, Oakland Hills.
2: Oakland Hills. 96.
1: I've played there, too.
2: Okay.
1: I played it, you know, right after the clubhouse burned down. They just finished construction. It was weird. The best part coming up 18, Oakland, it was a great round. Guy on his patio, the 18th, right where our tee balls were over on the left side of the fairway. You guys need a beer because they don't have it there. I'll give you some. They got Adirondack chairs. It's like, yes, we do. So it was awesome.
2: All right, final break here. 2-hour show. We're at East Aurora Country Club. The International Junior Masters starts on Tuesday, 7 a.m. tee times. It's free and open to the public. We'd encourage you to come out and cheer on these great junior players from all over the world. We'll tell you who's going to win the U.S. Open when we return. Our picks, or if we need to change our picks, coming up next.
1: I forgot who I picked
2: right
1: last
2: here.
1: Week.
2: I'll remind you.
1: I think I did Koepka.
2: Yeah, I think you did.
1: He missed a cut.
2: We're back at East Aurora. Tee to green right after this on WGR.
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4: All right. It's Yanni coming back here with the U.S. Open theme.
5: You know what?
4: You know it's Yanni, Kevin.
5: Love Yanni. Not as good as John Tesh's NBA.
4: On NBC.
5: Yeah. What's the name of it?
6: But who's better in concert?
4: Round Ball Rock.
5: Round Ball Rock. I mean, that is the greatest, you know.
4: Yes.
5: Yes. That's pretty good, though.
4: This U.S. Open theme is pretty good. So we'll be hearing this quite a bit this weekend. NBC starts at noon both days. By the way,
5: how good is Mike Tirico, by the way?
4: He's good at everything.
5: He's unbelievable.
4: Yeah.
5: So
4: 3:45, the leaders today. Clark and Fitzpatrick are in the final group. Then Schauffele and Stevens at 3:34. Tom Kim and Colin Morikawa at 3:23. So 3:45, it's going to be late. They're going to be playing probably till past 8 o'clock.
5: Which
4: so
5: is awesome.
4: Good stuff there.
6: 11-minute time.
5: Mike Tirico's so good, he made that promo that he weaved in about some stupid house show where they go and hang out, you know, the dramas, you know,
4: yes.
5: The reality show. Like, he made me interested in it when they showed two people, like, who are these people? And he named some stupid show on Peacock that I'm never going to watch, but I was like, damn, he's so good he made that interesting.
4: Never going to watch.
5: Yeah. Okay.
4: I know. I agree.
5: I'm watching Love Island.
4: Wow, too. Hey, this is our time to, sorry, Jeff, this is our time to brag. You and I. Last week, by the way, Kevin picked Koepka. We all kind of agreed Koepka was a good pick. But then you said...
5: But he got hurt.
4: He did.
5: All right.
4: That's right. Then you said, I'm going to go with Xander Schauffele. He's second. And then I said, I like Wyndham Clark.
6: First.
4: He's first.
6: Well,
4: so,
6: these are brilliant golf minds.
4: You and I, we know what we're talking about here. By the way, Clark, how much of a chance does he have to hold on to this lead? The history of major championships, there's been exactly 30 times... that a player's had a lead of 4 shots, okay? Of the 29, this is the 30th, of the 29 previously before this week, only 11 have gone on to win. That's 38%. So if you want to trust those stats here, you'd actually be wise to take the field over Wyndham Clark, Jeff Blank here.
6: And how many of those were Tiger? Yeah.
4: So, I mean, 4 shots with 2 rounds to go is still a lot here. Remember, Rory had the huge lead going into the weekend at the Masters. We thought that was maybe over. Kevin, you said it wasn't going to be. And McIlroy at one point actually was trailing, even though he ended up winning. So that was a crazy Masters. But I'm guessing we're going to see something similar here. Do you see Clark running away with this?
7: No.
4: Yeah.
7: No, I don't. I think you're going to see a different Shinnecock this weekend.
6: Yeah, they're gonna tighten it up and get that score down. Plus, with the wind, I mean, 15-20 mile an hour, that's noticeable. That'll make a difference.
5: Yeah, the wind is going to be the equalizing factor. Someone will have, I'll even say it today, someone's going to have a putt to tie for the lead today.
7: Well, you mentioned putting.
6: Oh, yeah.
7: Wyndham's not really known as a great putter, and he's really kind of at the top here. So you would think regression to the mean a little bit on the putting side.
5: He's got that new ping putter with all this lead tape that he's put on the bottom. Don't run out and buy lead tape, all right? Just leave that to the professionals to do it. But it's a unique thing. I also think part of the tape was to hide the putter till he solidified the sponsorship.
7: Yeah.
5: I think that was part of it, too. Mm-hmm. He's been rolling it well. And really, you know what? He's a killer, right? You know, he's an assassin out there. This guy
7: won a U.S. Open.
5: Right. Won a U.S. Open. You know, he came back at the CJ Cup. He knows how to go low, but he was coming from behind to win that event this year. And we talked about that earlier. Coming from behind, like a lot of players, like they're playing with a lead in a major is not a comfortable spot.
7: Yeah. By the way, if he could somehow get it to, if it would have been a 5-shot lead, major history says it would have been much higher. In fact, over 80%, 10 of 12 players that had a 5-shot lead went on to win.
8: Yeah.
7: So numbers. 4 shots seemingly.
5: But who's the last? Do we know who the last guy is with a 5-shot lead to win?
7: Five, I don't know. Four was Rory. Remember?

0: or he was up six going into the weekend at the Masters.
1: At the Masters, right.
0: Yeah. The last one was Harmon at the 23 Open. Okay. And he went on to win. And then Scheffler at the 22 Masters also had five. He went on to win there, too.
1: Okay.
0: So the drop-off from five to four, statistically, it's a huge difference.
1: It is a big difference.
2: Yeah, I don't know.
1: You don't know?
0: It just could be a stat.
2: The numbers don't lie.
0: It could be a stat.
2: Yeah, it's just a stat can tell you anything.
1: All right, so who do we like?
0: Yeah, we got to go quick here. We got 1 minute.
1: I'll take Fitzpatrick.
2: Yeah. I'm going to stick with Shoffley.
0: Yeah, and I'll stick with Clark since I had him.
3: I'm just going to go wild. Tom Kim, because I got him 190 to 1. 190 to 1, I got him.
0: That would be a big story. Yeah.
1: He's so slow.
0: Yeah. All right, we want to thank everybody here at East Aurora, Cole Jones, Connor Jackson, for joining us earlier. Good luck to them and all the participants this week, starting on Tuesday. Jeff Kamian, Paul O'Brien, the tournament directors, and David Jones, the PGA pro, and Drew Thompson, the superintendent. We saw him earlier this morning. The course looks great.
2: And whoever does their flowers, yes.
0: The lady that was planting flowers here looking outstanding. The event starts Tuesday at 7 a.m., Tuesday and Wednesday, stroke medal play, Thursday and Friday, match play. It's open to the public. We'd encourage you to come on out and cheer on these great junior players from all over the world.
2: Good luck. Happy Father's Day, gentlemen.
0: Happy Father's Day to all four of us and everybody listening out there. We appreciate you listening to Tee to Green. For Evan DePasquale back in our Amherst studios, Jeff Blank, Kevin Sylvester, Jeff Midas, I'm Brian Colziel. Tee to Green, thanks for listening. We'll be talking to you next Saturday morning at 7 right here on WGR.

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8: 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Alongside Mike Evans, I am Mark Schler. 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You can find us there at The Stinking Truth. Mike, how are you, buddy?
9: I'm doing great. And, you know, for all the football fans around the country, you got a lot of really good relationships with a lot of coaches. We had John Harbaugh on the show just a couple of weeks ago.
8: Yep.
9: And you've been friendly with Sean Payton for a long time. And you got a chance to be invited to Broncos minicamp this week, spend some time with Sean. What were some of the highlights?
8: Yeah, well, you know, I reached out to Sean, just said, hey, congratulations on the new contract. He goes, hey, man, Tuesday we've got minicamp. Come over to the office early. And I was like, all right. So I showed up to the office, walked up in his office, and we just talked like 45 minutes of just football breakdown, what he's thinking, and all these different things. And then invited me onto the football field, and I was like in the offensive huddle talking to different coaches, Davis Webb, the new play caller, Sean. He was just showing me all the stuff that they're doing. And it was a really, really great day. But obviously, there's a couple things that you want to know if you're a Broncos fan, right? You want to know what Davis Webb is going to be responsible for and why Sean ended up giving up play calling duty, which, listen, when you're a play caller in the National Football League, the one thing you don't want to do is give up play calling duty. That's like your secret sauce. That's your weapon. That's the thing you live for. But Sean said something that I thought was incredibly mature, and he can be a snarky dude. You know, you got to know Sean. But he said, listen, man, as I've gotten older, I've gotten more conservative. And he goes, so I recognize that, and I want to be more the CEO type of head coach. And you know, and he had that with Bill Parcells. But he said, Davis Webb is so talented. And I think there's part of this, Mike, when you start looking at the potential of who's on your tree. Like Dan Campbell is on Sean Payton's coaching tree, right? And so you look at that, you know, Aaron Glenn on Dan Campbell's coaching tree, who's had success as a defensive coordinator, but, you know, then took the Jets job, which nobody has. I don't think anybody holds it against you when you're a failure with the Jets, because it's the Jets.
9: Robert Saleh.
8: Robert Saleh. Same scenario. So I think that you always look at, as you grow older, you're just like, hey, man, not only do I want to win championships and do all that thing, but I want to have a great tree. You look at Mike Shanahan. Like, Mike Shanahan is crazy because you've got Kyle Shanahan, you've got McVay, you've got, you know, Matt LaFleur, you've got all the guys off that tree that, you know, have how do you say that word?
9: Proliferated?
8: Yes. It's proliferated. Whew. You know, across the National Football League. So I think that's part of it. And he said, Davis Webb is just so talented. I didn't want to lose the guy. And he did say, hey, listen, man, I turned over play calling duty to Davis Webb. I'm not taking it back. I'm not, because he deserves that opportunity, and I'll help him in everything.
9: You believe that?
8: I do.
9: Really?
8: Yeah, I do.
9: I'm
8: now,
9: sure
8: like, you'll be more involved if

0: things aren't working well, you'll be more and more involved. But I do believe he looks at it like, man, this is going to be a great opportunity. And again, this is going to be an opportunity for me not only to connect, you know, with the defense and everything else, but also get back to my roots as a quarterback coach. Now, all of a sudden, instead of thinking about the next drive, the next series, and what I need to get into, I can walk over to Bo Nix, and that relationship can change. I can be the guy on the field that says, did you see this? Hey, let's look for this. They're giving us this leverage. We can take advantage of this. And so now I get back to my roots as an individual kind of quarterback coach, the way I grew up. And I think the last thing I would say about this meeting, because it was, you know, for me, the Bo Nix stuff is serious.
1: This is for Bronco fans and, I guess, fantasy football players out there.
0: Fantasy football, if you're into fantasy football, which everybody seems to be, I asked him, Bo Nix ankle, man. I'm concerned. I've heard conflicting reports. Going to be fine. He said, if a game was over Father's Day weekend, this weekend, Bo Nix would start. He goes, that's how far along he is. So there's no apprehension there. He is fine. He is ready to go.
2: One thing that Sean Payton talked about during one of his press conferences the other day that I did not have on my mini camp Broncos bingo card was him talking about Brendan Sorsby. And he was asked about Brendan Sorsby. By now, a lot of you know the story about Sorsby, the former Indiana Cincinnati quarterback who was going to transfer to Texas Tech, despite all the findings of him betting on some 9,000 games, while he's been in college. And Texas Tech got a judge to be able to grant an injunction to let him go to Texas Tech. Well, Texas Tech caught a lot of heat for it. They ended up basically coming out with a statement that's saying, you know, maybe it's best for all parties if we move along. Sorsby is going to apply for the NFL supplemental draft, where nobody has been taken in that draft since 2019. So this is a very complicated, complex, but fascinating story.
0: Yeah, I mean, I sit there and think, if you're looking at your roster and saying, man, we need a young developmental quarterback, and we've got a good draft rating on this kid as just a football player. Now, obviously, you got to do all the background work and the gambling thing is, first off, the gambling thing would be a huge red flag for me, not just because he's gambling, but because you've got a quarterback that didn't pass the intelligence test. That's a problem. Because in every locker room in the NFL and in college, man, they have those things. You walk in the locker room or you walk out of the locker room, like there's usually two doors, right? One goes to one part of the facility, one goes to the other part of the facility, and there may be two more doors inside the locker room that go to the training room, right? Or to the weight room, whatever. However many doors there are, let's call it four doors. Okay, you got four doors. On every door, there's a gambling policy, like placard listed right there. It tells you what you can and can't do. Hey, man, NFL, you can't gamble when you're inside the facility. You can't gamble on football. You can't gamble at any team function, whether you're on the bus, whether you're at the team hotel and you're on the road. Like, all those things are listed. You know, and you're told in the meetings, you're told, hey, guys, let's just review these policies, whatever the policies are. So it's not like you didn't know, and it's not like you haven't been reminded every single day you walk out the door. There's a placard that reminds you, don't be an idiot, and you are an idiot. So regardless, like for me, I would look at that and say, Sorsby doesn't pass the intelligence test, and for the quarterback position, I can't have a guy playing QB that can't pass the intelligence test. So that would be a red flag for me, number one. But number two, let's say you can get beyond that, because there's some organizations that will be able to get beyond that. Some won't, some will. Let's say you have him as a draftable guy, third round type of guy. I think a couple things you have to think about. This was a really crappy draft class, all things considered, right? Not a lot of quarterbacks in this draft class that always get elevated. As a matter of fact, there were a couple of GMs that said out of the 200 and whatever draft pick, 250, yeah, there was only 150 draftable players that they had on their charts.
2: Jason Light of Tampa came out and said that.
0: Yeah. So there were a lot of people, and I talked to a lot of people during the draft that said this is a really thin draft.

0: I had a couple people tell me there's only really 12 guys that we had rated that had first round picks, 10 to 12 guys. So it was a thin, thin draft. Next year's supposed to be the exact opposite. Mm-hmm. It's supposed to be big time. From a draft standpoint, maybe, what, 6-7 guys get drafted at the quarterback position in the first round?
1: I've seen projections for 5-7 going in the first round alone, 10-15 overall that could be drafted. How does that impact a Brendan Sorsby?
0: Right. So the way it impacts Brendan is you're going to look at that and say, hey, man, if I had a third rounder on this kid in this coming draft, I ain't giving up a third rounder. Mm-hmm. So now all of a sudden you push back in the supplemental, the fifth, maybe sixth round, that you're willing to take a flyer on a guy like that. So if it's that deep, you're not going to see him, I don't believe, anybody giving up a third rounder next year to draft that guy. So, but like, if you look at it and you say, hey, man, we think he's a third-round pick and we can throw a fifth or sixth-round flyer on him, I could see a team doing that. But, you know, obviously Texas Tech was just like, man, we don't want this smoke. And I always find it funny that organizations and college teams that were paying players under the table, all of a sudden they became sanctimonious. Like, I will not schedule Texas Tech if this guy is on the team.
1: Right.
0: The unmitigated audacity to think that we're going to play a cheating team. Settle down, college football.
1: I think it was Georgia's athletic department came out and said, we're telling all of our coaches not to schedule. I'm like, you're Georgia.
0: Right.
1: Okay.
0: You've had more rests in the last hour. Yeah. Right.
1: Pot, meat, kettle. Come on now. Exactly. Yeah. But you're right. There was a lot of sanctimonious BS that was coming out of all of that. Hey, one more that I want to get to here. George Pickens was asked about playing this year on the franchise tag for the Cowboys. He said, quote, like the tag and all that. It's just football first. So definitely play football first, kind of like I did last year, then worry about the contract. We'll let my agent worry about it, really.
0: Yeah, I think good for George Pickens, right? You're going to have to prove yourself reliable. You're going to have to prove that you're going to run routes and you're going to play hard in every certain scenario. I've had so many guys in the NFL, scouting guys that are buddies of mine, that will use the blowout test is how one of the ways they rate players.
1: What's that?
0: The blowout test is how do you perform? What kind of effort do you give when your team is being blown out or you're blowing out a team? Turn on the film in the fourth quarter when the game is out of hand and let me watch from an effort standpoint what kind of effort you're giving. Because if you give great effort in those situations, you're always going to play hard. You're intrinsically motivated. If you don't, you're not the guy. And so I'm going to give the Dallas Cowboys and Jerry Jones, and this doesn't happen very often, you know, because I'm always, you know, when it comes to the Cowboys, big hat, no cattle, I just don't buy them. But I'm going to give them their props. This is the smartest thing the Cowboys have done in a decade. I mean, it's the smartest thing they've done. Don't pay that guy. George Pickens, to me, is that dude. If you give him a boatload of money and you give him that, the power, all of a sudden you put the leverage in his court where he's getting paid regardless and he's had a big signing bonus, then you're going to get much the same that you have gotten, where he can be the most dynamic player on the field and in the critical moments he can disappear.
1: Mm-hmm.
0: When you need him to run an underneath route to grab coverage and all of a sudden he just doesn't come off the ball or he's trotting across the football field, nobody's covering him because they know he's not getting the ball. So this is Dallas actually understanding the player that they have. This is every team with Stephon Diggs. We know Stephon can play. We know he's great. We also know at a certain point he's going to be a pain in the ass. So what we're going to do is give him a one-year deal. New England. New England rate. I did a bunch of New England games. They raved about, his practice habits, how he is in the meeting rooms, the way he leads the football team, the way he plays. Oh, my God, he's unbelievable. I mean, they couldn't talk highly enough about Stephon Diggs and what he brought to the organization and how, I mean, just what a professional he was. They thought he was such a professional, and he had all these touchdowns, and he did all these things that were the dirty underneath routes, catching things, first downs. They loved him so much, they didn't even offer him a second contract, right? We can't wait for that guy to leave. Like, that, to me, is Pickens. You pay him year by year as a franchise player, and you make him earn it every year.
1: Last year, he, you know, I think everybody thought he was in a contract year, right?
0: Sure.
1: Went out, had 1,400 yards and 9 touchdowns.
0: Big-time performance.
1: No new contract. You get the franchise tag. Guess what? You got to go out and perform again like that. You know what that means? That's great news if you're a Cowboy fan. It's great news if you're a fantasy football player. George Pickens should be a highly motivated player
0: this year. Big-time motivated player. You're 100% right.
1: Well, coming up next on the Stinky Truth podcast, Mark hates the fact that quarterbacks get all the love when it comes to MVPs. So it is Mark's choice. Coming up, he's going to put together his dark horse list of MVP candidates. None of them are quarterbacks. And you'll hear that list coming up next.
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1: 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Now, when it comes to NFL MVP favorites this year, it's the usual suspects, Mark. Bunch of quarterbacks, Josh Allen, Lamar Jackson, Patrick Mahomes, Joe Burrow, blah, blah, blah, blah, blah. Well, NFL.com put together a list of their dark horse MVP candidates, had nine of them. And not surprisingly, you were disgusted because eight of the nine were, again, more quarterbacks.
2: Right.
1: Bijan Robinson, the only one that made it onto their list. So, you hating quarterbacks the way that you do and believing that they're not real football players, you have put together your top five dark horse MVP candidates for the upcoming season. None of them are quarterbacks.
2: Right. And so, I mean, first and foremost, the MVP is such a, it's like the Heisman. It's such a garbage award because it's
1: garbage.
2: It's not for football play. Quarterbacks do not play football. Quarterbacks play quarterback. Right? Every rule is bent for them to have success. And we sit and marvel. Oh, my God, it's amazing. Right? It's amazing what these guys do. They're so smart. And I'm always like, really? Like, we're putting one dude in conflict. If he plays high, throw it low. If he plays low, throw it high. Oh, how are we going to figure it out? These guys are geniuses. Stop it. They're not, right? I mean, some guys obviously process faster, and they're great, and I get all that stuff. But they don't play football. They play quarterback. And so I just take them out of my MVP voting in general. Have their own little category, their own little special. Like, back when we had the PA, you know, the Players Association, and we're all in this thing together, and then like 12 guys, you know, 12 guys peel off on their own because they can make more money at the quarterback club. Remember that with Marino, and I think Elway was in it, and a bunch of guys. He had Jim Kelly, you know, and they're like, we're doing our own thing because we can make more money. And like, so I don't like quarterbacks in general. I just never have. I never will. They get all the glory, you know. I just like, all right, move them aside and let's talk about real football
1: he
2: players.
1: He says with no animosity whatsoever.
2: No. So we're talking about real football players, okay? So none of these guys are going to win the MVP. I'm gonna tell you, these are my dark horse candidates. None of them will actually win the MVP, but this is the way I think, right? Inside out football players. I'm going to give you guys a couple of honorable mentions that I came up with because the NFL has changed. And you got to have one of these guys, okay?
1: Interesting.
2: All right, got to have one of these guys. Everybody's looking for one. I'm going to categorize these guys together. Kyle Hamilton, the Baltimore Ravens, and Derwin James of the Chargers.
1: Two safeties.
2: Two safeties that actually are just, you could put these guys as defensive weapons. So get some of this. In the last several seasons since 2022, here are Kyle Hamilton's places he's lined up. On the line of scrimmage, 334 times. As linebacker, 363 times. As a cornerback, 1,062 times. As a safety, 1,071 times. When he brings pressure, when he blitzes off the line of scrimmage, 27.6% of the time he pressures the quarterback. He gets to the quarterback. That's the second highest pressure rate during that time of any player in the National Football League. And when he plays linebacker in nickel or dime situations, the opposing team averages 3.6 yards per carry. When he plays safety, they average 5.1 yards per carry. This dude is a weapon. And when you break the huddle, do you know how, like, normally you break the huddle as an offensive lineman, and you find the defensive lineman, you know, the one guy or the blitzer that you've got to be accounted for or accountable for. Now, all of a sudden, you got to not only, when you're playing Baltimore, find the defensive lineman that's the problem, but you got to find Hamilton. Where's he lined up? Not only as the O-line, the running backs, the wide receiver, but the quarterback. So he is all over the place, and everybody's looking for him. Derwin James, same guy. On the line of scrimmage last year, 123 plays, 123 times he lined up

0: line of scrimmage. 231 plays at the linebacker position and 141 plays at the safety position. Rushed the passer 67 times, got 16 pressures, 2 sacks, 3 interceptions. He is all over the place, and you got to find Derwin James. He'll play nickel corner. He'll play, you know, he could play outside. He plays linebacker exclusively in dime. So they put, you know, 7 DBs on the football field. He's their middle linebacker. The guy is all over the place. 2 honorable mentions that will never get a vote for MVP, but they are the MVPs of their defense. They give them so much versatility, and everybody in the NFL right now is looking for that guy, looking for a guy that can do all those things. And they are literally the Swiss Army knives of defense for those two teams. They're just incredible.
1: And more proof that NFL defenses are becoming more and more positionless.
0: Exactly. Yep. Right. Yep. Exactly. 100%. Okay. So number 5 on my list, Will Anderson. You've got to have a player that sets the tone for the best defense in football. And, you know, Hunter is unbelievable on the other side. Will Anderson is one of those dudes, when you watch him on tape, it's not just that he's a great player. Right? He had 12 and a half sacks last year, or 12 sacks last year. He had 54 total tackles. 20 of his 54 total tackles, 20 of them were tackles for losses. Right? 23 QB hits, and like I said, 12 sacks, started all 17 games. Here's the difference. You watch that guy control the edge of a defense, Mike. Will Anderson doesn't just try to win. He tries to hurt you. He pummels freaking people. When, like, he's one of those dudes, like, I used to look at, I'd be walking out, you know, breaking the huddle, and we'd have counter call when I played in Washington, and you'd look down the line of scrimmage, you just peek over there, right? Just with your eyes. You didn't want to move your head because you didn't want to alert anybody that you were the puller. So you peek down there, and freaking Lawrence Taylor was on the end of the line of scrimmage just freaking twitching. And you're like, oh, shoot. This is like, this trap is going to hurt me a lot more than it's going to hurt him. And you come screaming down the line of scrimmage, and just, he would uncoil on you. And, I mean, your teeth would smash against each other, and your whole body would rattle. You know, and you're like,
1: someday you got to tell the Lawrence Taylor story,
0: oh,
1: too.
0: My gosh. My God,
1: what a great story this is.
0: Just be, like, it would be frightening. That's Will Anderson, all man. Right. He just tries to crush people. So I couldn't leave the best defensive player on the best defensive unit out of the conversation. Then I'm going to couple these guys together as 4 and 3. You can pick whichever one you want. Jahmyr Gibbs and Bijan Robinson.
1: Mm.
0: Jahmyr Gibbs, 243 carries last year, 1,223 yards, 5 yards a carry, 13 touchdowns, had 27 10-plus yard rushes. So, you know, anytime you talk about an explosive play, when you have an explosive play in a drive, your percentage of scoring goes through the roof, right? And every explosive play in any given drive is the equivalent of essentially scoring 3 points. So you think about if you're going to score a touchdown or a field goal in any drive, if you don't have an explosive play, your odds of scoring on that drive drop to about 8 to 10, or 8, under 10%, 8 to 7%, 7 to 8%, somewhere in there, right? So he had 27 opportunities. And then on top of that, had 94 targets, 77 catches for 616 yards and 5 TDs. And he's going to get more of the load because David Montgomery got traded to the Texans. So this guy is one of the most dynamic players in football. He is a blast to watch. The other guy, Bijan Robinson, much the same. 187 attempts, 1,478 yards, 5.1 yard per carry, 7 touchdowns. He had 36 carries of 10-plus yards. Unbelievable production. And in the passing game, had 79 receptions, 820 yards, 4 TDs. So this is a guy, to me, that could become another one of those 1,000-1,000 club with Roger Craig and Christian McCaffrey. And so he's got a chance to do that 1,000 rushing yards, 1,000 receiving. So Bijan would be a great bet there based on how much they use him and how dynamic he is. Okay? My number two guy.

0: that I love this dude, Puka Nacua.
1: Mm.
0: I think Puka Nacua at the receiver position, I don't say this about receivers because I hate them too. And you know how much I hate receivers because they're just such divas. You know, they think the world revolves. The sun rises and sets around a receiver, and they just think way too highly of themselves. Puka does the dirty work. Yeah. Puka had 166 targets, 129 receptions last year, 1,715 yards, 10 TDs. He's a complete player. The 150 attempts, he had 264 routes run from outside the numbers. Had 150 routes run from the slot, 35 routes lined up on line of scrimmage in a tight position, two out of the backfield. He is all over the football field, and he's 56% of the time he's on the right-hand side, 44% of the time he's on the left-hand side. So they move him all over the place. But there's two things that set him apart. One, he is an absolute nightmare. He'll basically play the tight end position from a receiver position in motion and stuff, and he is a blocking machine. He is not afraid to mix it up inside and be a big part of their running game. And then two, and I don't have a stat for this, I'm just using the eyeball test of watching a bunch of film, he makes more difficult contested catches look easy than any other player I watch on film. I mean, the guy is just unbelievable when it comes to contested catches. And I'm telling you right now, Matthew Stafford will look at him completely covered. There's a window the size of a milk carton, right? You know when you see the milk carton, like, hey, missing sense, whatever?
1: Right.
0: Like, he will throw it and say, go get it, big guy. And he'll throw it up high, you know, and he's completely covered. And he just snatches the ball out of there and takes it. Contested catches. That guy creates so many contested catches.
1: Number one on your list of dark horse NFL MVPs this season that aren't quarterbacks.
0: Myles Garrett.
1: Ooh.
0: Myles Garrett is not from this planet. He is an alien. An absolute alien. 7-time Pro Bowler. 5-time All-Pro. 2-time defensive player of the year. Last year set an NFL all-time record with 23 sacks. Has 125 and a half sacks over his career, 412 tackles, 149 tackles for losses. He is that guy that we used to call a war daddy. And that was, man, how many different ways can we protect against this guy? How can we go after this guy? Every time we break the huddle, he's our first, second, third read. Like, you know it's tough when you're like, okay, we're going to double team this guy every play. Quarterback, when you drop back, the first read in your progression is not the flat, it's not the curl, it's not the post, right? The first read in your progression is Myles Garrett. Do we have him locked up? Because if we don't, get rid of the ball. He is a different, and now he's going to L.A., and if he can take that team and help lead them to another championship with Matthew Stafford, he deserves some votes. If he does the kind of pass rush stuff that I think he's capable of again in back-to-back seasons where he is right there at the top of the league, he'd be a guy that I would look at and say, man, you got to vote that guy.
1: You make a great case for all these guys as football players, as MVP candidates, but I think we all are realistic to know that the defensive guys, Will Anderson, Myles Garrett, They just don't have a shot at MVP.
0: Correct.
1: All right, so you look at the offensive guys. Puka Nacua, I think, is a wide receiver. I still think that would be a long...
0: You'd have to have a 2,000-yard season,
1: yeah,
0: right?
1: Yeah, long odds. I do think, though, the running backs that you talked about, I think that that's a legitimate chance that one of those two could be an MVP. So Bijan Robinson or Jahmyr Gibbs, who would you go with?
0: It's a great question, and I think that... As much as I would, like, on the surface of that question, Mike, I would say Bijan, because I just think he's a freak show.
1: Mm-hmm.
0: Just an absolute, not that Gibbs isn't, I think he's an absolute freak show. So on the surface, if you're just like, oh, like in a vacuum, Bijan. But I think Detroit's a better team.
1: There you go.
0: I think they've got more weapons. I think ultimately, you know, you look at Amon-Ra St. Brown, you look at some, you know, you look at Laporta, you look at all the different weapons, and the fact that he's probably going to take even a bigger load now that Montgomery's gone. I know they got Pacheco, but I think Jahmyr Gibbs would be my choice for, you know, for the one guy that's got a legitimate chance. Because I think, one, to be an MVP, you got to be on a team that's going to be in the playoffs. You got to be on a team that's going to be really good. And I just don't know that Atlanta's going to be ready for that yet. Now, I will say this. Stefanski loves to run the ball. The new head coach. So, like, that may be an opportunity for Bijan, but I would take Gibbs in that.
1: All right. Let us get to question mark. That is coming up. Your questions, your feedback, Mark's answers as we roll along with the Stinky Truth podcast all across the Odyssey Radio Network.

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2: 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Very popular with all of you out there because you send in your questions. Mark answers them. It is time for question Mark. This first one comes in from Mr. Lusters, who asks, Mark, why doesn't Bo Nix get the same recognition as the other QBs in his draft class? Is it a national bias against the Broncos, or does the media hate Sean Payton? Oh. We started this podcast talking about your visit with Sean Payton. Let's start question mark with that.
3: Yeah, the media does hate Sean Payton. I think it's more about being right. Media loves to be right. Hell, we all love to be right. I love to be right. I love it when I say, hey, man, this dude can't, you know, like, this guy is going to be great and you don't know about, like, when Alex Singleton came to the Denver Broncos, what did I tell you on our radio show? This dude is not just a backup special team. This guy's a really good player. And you know what? He became a starter and was a tackling machine and all that kind of stuff. So we love to be right. I love to be right. You love to be right. Everybody loves to be right. The media had Bo Nix as the sixth best quarterback in the draft and probably a second rounder. And so he gets taken sixth, you know, the sixth quarterback taken in that draft, 12th overall. And so everybody loves to be the I told you so. But when you think of the Broncos on a national basis and you're covering the league, what do you think about? You don't think about Bo Nix. You think about this defense. How good Zach Allen and Benito are, and how good, you know, Pat Surtain is, and how good, like, they're a legit number one defense. And so you look at them and you sit there and say, oh, offensively, they're challenged. Last year, three quarters of the way through the season, they led the league in three and outs. It was the defense that carried them. The defense carries them. And so you look at that and you go, there's a reason. It's the defense. And I also want to be right that Bo Nix really wasn't that good. Bo Nix clearly, I mean clearly, is probably over a two-year span the second-best quarterback in that draft class. I think he's been better than Caleb. Now, Caleb will make highlight plays, but Caleb competed 58%

0: Eagles fan. He asks, Mark, would you have any reservations on extending Jalen Carter if you were the Eagles?
1: I know that there were some red flags coming out in the draft, and I know he had the spitting incident, right? That was just stupid, but dude's a dominant inside player, dominant push guy, dominant against the run. No, I would have no reservations. He is, he's just one of those dudes that's a problem. Like, he's just such a problem for the opponent's offense. And I think, you know, I think you've done a great job to this point of you know, grooming him and having him come in and be a big-time player. I don't think I would have any problem at all signing that guy to a long-term deal. He's just a really good player. And he's a, and like I said, he's an issue.
0: Rob Hoback asks, Mark, who is the dirtiest NFL player you played with or against in your career?
1: Well, we used to talk about Andre Dirty Waters all the time. Andre Dirty Waters played safety for the Philadelphia Eagles, and you know, and we used to. But again, that was a guy in the secondary that I didn't.
0: How about that you mixed it up?
1: I didn't mix it up with a lot. Yeah, you know, here's the thing about quote unquote dirty players, right? like the dirty players is one of those, I think, for the most part, media creations. Like, especially when you're talking about guys who play inside. Like, Warren Sapp used to talk a lot of smack. I mean, he was always talking. But usually what you find is the closer you are to the ball, the less talking gets done. Because you got to hit people on every single play, right? So the further you get away from the ball, we used to call that out playing in the water. Wide receivers and DBs that don't hit each other every time. Man, those guys can't shut up. They're always squawking about something, right? Because they don't have to hit everybody on every play. And most of the defensive linemen don't say a whole lot unless you're holding them every time. They'd be like, quit holding me. This guy's a holding, you know, blah, blah, blah, blah, blah. And I'd be like, hey, quit giving me your chest. Like, moron. Like, if you're going to give me your chest, I'm going to hold you. Yeah. For me, Andre Dirty Waters. But again, like, he was out there in the water. He was out there playing safety.
0: How many defensive linemen, if I had a chance to ask them, would say Mark Schlereth, the dirtiest offensive lineman they went up against?
1: Nobody.
0: There was nothing about you that was dirty?
1: Oh, no, I'm always on one of those lists as being dirty. I was the nicest person on the planet. I was not dirty at all. Now, the guys hated playing against the Broncos because when I was playing with the Broncos, we used to cut people all the time. My 6 years in Washington, we never cut. We weren't allowed to cut. We never cut anything. I get to Denver, we cut everything, right? Everything. We want guys on the ground, we'll slice and dice, Ginsu, right? I mean, that's what we wanted to do. So, you know, like, that's the way.
0: Ginsu.
1: Yeah, that's the way it worked, right?
2: I didn't see that coming.
1: Yeah. So. But was I dirty? Absolutely, absolutely not. There was not a malicious bone in my body. Now, again, it's a different time. If I could bury you and break your jaw on the ground, I would. I mean, that's my job. But no, I don't think, never took dirty or cheap shots at anybody.
0: This one's from Mike. Mark, what is the Bears' record this year?
1: Man, I think that division, the NFC North, like, I think Green Bay's really good. I think that, and that Micah Parsons comes back for them. That's going to be interesting. I think Jordan Love is a really good player. It'll be really interesting to see how they. So I think the Packers are really good. I think Detroit is really good.
0: Feels like a bounce back year for them, doesn't it?
1: Yeah. I see a lot of people talking about Minnesota. You know, and they're talking about Kyler and all that. I don't see Minnesota all of a sudden jumping back like when they had Sam Darnold. You know, they went from 14-3 and in the playoffs, and last year was a down year. And, you know, and obviously J.J. McCarthy, you know, trying to figure it out and all that stuff. And a lot of people think they're going to bounce back. I don't necessarily believe that about Minnesota. But I think they will be under Kyler Murray. I think they will be better. They'll be a little bit more dynamic. I think they in Chicago will be kind of fighting for third place.

0: in that division. I would still say, though, Chicago's going to win, let's call it 10 games. I think that division is going to be tied. I think it's like the AFC West or the NFC, you know, the NFC West. Like those two divisions, they're three really good teams that are all going to kind of be battling and knock each other off. I think the winner of any of those divisions might win 11 or 12, and everybody else will be like, it'll be a tiebreaker at 11 or a tiebreaker. So I think the Bears are going to be right there at 10. I think somebody might win 11 or 12.
1: All right, I got a question for you, mark. Okay. Will we have a 13 or 14 win team this season in the NFL?
0: 13 or 14 win team. That's a great question.
1: I personally don't think we will. I think there's going to be a whole bunch of 10 and 11 win teams this year.
0: Do you?
1: In both conferences.
0: I think Buffalo's got a chance. I think Buffalo, obviously Josh Allen, MVP candidate because he plays quarterback.
1: I think, there's no bias at all.
0: No, I think, but I think under the radar signing that people aren't talking about, DJ Moore, wide receiver. That's his name, right? I got that right.
1: Yeah,
0: DJ Moore,
1: yeah,
0: right?
1: Yeah.
0: That dude, when he was in Carolina, put up 1,000 yards every year with, you know, three different quarterbacks or whatever. Like every year, he'd be like, how'd that guy have 1,200 yards and six touchdowns? Like, they were awful. And then, you know, and then in Chicago, puts up numbers, even though, you know, that Justin Fields is playing and whoever else is, you know, a bad agent or whatever. Like, and he's just putting up numbers. And now all of a sudden, the Buffalo Bills have a go-to receiver. And one thing about DJ Moore is when he gets the ball in his hands, he turns into a running back. And so I think that's something they didn't have, a legit production guy outside. I think it really helps that offense. And then I think you're going to have a little bit of slide back from the Patriots. You're the Jets or the Jets, you know.
1: Well, if you're the Bills, you're basically starting the season 4-0. Two of the Dolphins, two of the Jets.
0: Right.
1: So
0: right.
1: You're already a good chunk of the way there.
0: So I think the Buffalo Bills have a chance to win 13 or 14 games.
1: All right. Here's another one. We got a couple minutes more here to get to a couple ones. I like this one. Playing with the lead says, Mark, you played with two great coaches in your career in Joe Gibbs and Mike Shanahan. What was a couple things they had in common that made them so successful?
0: Right.
1: I think that's a great question. You're always talking about coaches and a lot of times first-time head coaches.
0: Right.
1: All right, give me some of the traits.
0: Demanding, honest. Joe Gibbs and Mike Shanahan had no problem telling you suck. Like, hey, listen, man, you're gonna play. If you're good, you're gonna play. But if you don't do your job, you ain't playing for me. And so there was a high standard that was set. There were expectations that were set. And if you didn't meet those expectations, you did not get to play. And it was matter of fact, just the way it was. The other thing about both these guys, intensity in practice. Joe Gibbs, we hit a lot. Mike, we didn't. But the intensity and the attention to detail in practice was awesome. And Fridays were not slappy Fridays. Fridays were work days to make sure you were dress rehearsed and ready to go on Sunday. The other thing I think is their ability to put you in a position to be successful. They both adhere. This is our philosophy. This is what we do. We're going to practice it. We're going to be experts at it. We've done it 10,000 times. You defended it 200 times. We're better than you. We know it. That's what we're going to run. So we had core philosophies in the run game and pass game. Both those guys had that. And then their ability off those core philosophies to create explosive plays. Both of them had that. Like, we're going to get in this. This is how they're going to react. And we're going to gut them. This is what they're going to play. And, man, I tell you what, you break the huddle, bam. and you'd have something in, and you'd just watch it. Like, you'd be walking up the line of scrimmage, you'd watch them, the defense kind of motor around and do their thing, and you're like, oh, my God. It's exactly what the coach said that was good to do. Like, look, here comes safety. Here it comes. Here it comes. And you'd be leaning over to the guy you're playing against, like Jacoby, you know, Joe. You know, or Gary Zim. Yeah, I see it. See it. And you'd be like, oh, my God, we're going to get these guys, you know. And it was every Sunday was like that. Every single Sunday was like that. And that's what set them apart. Attention to detail, demanding, and just smart when it came to game planning.
1: Hey, great, great questions, everybody. Thank you very much. That was awesome.
0: Yeah, absolutely awesome. Hey, for everybody involved in the Stink the Truth podcast on the Odyssey Radio Network, on YouTube, or wherever you download your podcast, thank you so much for making the Stink the Truth part of your day. For Mike, I am Mark. Thank you so much. We'll be back with you guys next week.
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7: Final hour of power as we continue to roll throughout this Saturday morning with the youngest in charge, Linnell Willingham, bringing you another installment of Saturday Morning Sports right here on Westwood One Sports. 310-840-4910 is the number to call us on the talk and text line. Your favorite part about the World Cup to this point? My favorite part about the World Cup has been the atmosphere, has been the environment. It really has been second to none. And I think the United States, as a host country, has done a brilliant job hosting for the first time since 1994, watching people rally together, watching people flood the streets, watching the bars get, you know, dried up, and seeing the economy boom. It's been awesome, man. It's been awesome. I didn't anticipate falling in love with the World Cup. As each passing moment happens, as each passing minute in each match happens, feels like I'm getting more and more in line with the rest of the country. It is, without a shadow of a doubt, though, the biggest story in the country. Non-sports division as well, man. Just in terms of what it's done, I keep referencing the economy, but damn it, look at what it's done to the economy. A pub getting drank dry, ladies and gents. Like, that to me is ludicrous. Let's do this. Here on Westwood One Sports, and Saturday Morning Sports, Sunday Morning Sports, we make it our business to bring you tremendous audio. And normally when we bring you the most highly anticipated audio vault in sports talk radio, normally when we bring that to you, we're trying to keep it light. It's normally Americans. Well, in today's Say What, we're going to let you hear from an Aussie discovering Texas Roadhouse for the first time. And we're going to let you hear from a Scottish resident who wants to call Boston home forever. So let's do it.
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16: Indeed, it is Say What. As I adjust my camera angle, I completely forget that this laptop just absolutely stinks. And you've been talking about it all show. It's been the social media and really the reaction from anybody that's been coming to visit the U.S. and marveling at things that we find completely normal to be the best things for them. And you sent this to me, but I've seen countless different examples of this. But we're going to hear from an Australian man. His name is Buzz Patterson. At least

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0: inject this into my veins 7 days out the week and twice on Saturdays and Sundays, ladies and gents. This is the good stuff. The folks showing up, showing out all across the country in all 11 host cities, making soccer relevant again here in the United States, baby. What a time it was. And look, each of the past two weekends, a star has been born. Last weekend, Falarin Balogun scoring twice for the first time since 1930. Yesterday, we saw Alex Freeman score. But the real star to me of the United States men's national team is their manager, Mauricio Pochettino. The crowd in Seattle letting him feel the love, man. I loved this.
1: It was a really, really tough game. I seen the serve, all the great, the play were amazing.
0: It was amazing, man. I love the accents. I love everything about it, baby. Soccer, the World Cup, taking over the United States, man. Once again, I do want to give you all a standing ovation, talking about our American citizens out there. Fingers crossed and, you know, pray up to the good Lord that we continue our good behavior. Haven't seen any acts of violence. Haven't seen anyone getting run over. Haven't seen a bunch of brawls. We got to tell the New Yorkers how to act, man. If we can act good in all the other host cities, New York's got to act well after a finals victory. That's going to do it, though, for Saturday Morning Sports with the youngest in charge, Lynnell Willingham. I'm back with you tomorrow morning, same place, same time. We'll get hot and heavy into the Giannis Antetokounmpo sweepstakes, plus take a look at the NBA draft. Thank you to your calls. Thank you to Andrew behind the glass. Thank you to our guy Carlos with a K. Back with you tomorrow right here on Westwood One Sports.
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3: It's on to the knockout stage for the United States men's national team. They shut out Australia 2-0 in their second matchup of Group D. Also from around the World Cup, Paraguay defeated Turkey 1-0, which means the United States has won Group D. The red, white, and blue still had to play Turkey in their final group match on Thursday with kickoff set for 10 o'clock. Outside the other scores, we obviously mentioned Paraguay defeating Turkey 1-0. Also, it was a day of shutouts. Morocco shut out Scotland 1-0, and Brazil defeated Haiti 3-0. Other games going on in the World Cup today. The Netherlands and Sweden kick off at 1 o'clock. Germany and Ivory Coast at 4. And Ecuador and Cacador wrap up the night at 8. Day 3 of the U.S. Opens begins today as Wyndham Clark still holds his lead, holding at 7 under par. Players behind him in second place at 3 under par, including Matt Fitzpatrick, Xander Schauffele, Sam Stevens, and Tom Kim. Baseball scores from yesterday. The Blue Jays, they get blown out by the Cubs 16-2. The Yankees, they shut out the Reds 5-0. And the Red Sox, they beat the Mariners 6-2. That's your Paddock Chevrolet Sports Update. Paddock Chevrolet with you for the extra mile since 1935. I'm Evan DePasquale for Western New York's Voice of the Fan, WGR.
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4: There's a goal for somebody. Do we know who scored?
5: I don't know. That, but Mike Blue Helmet. Oh, it's Derek. Because there's the stupid celebration with the... Yeah, okay. Yeah, it's Derek.
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6: You would have thought Sports Talk Saturday would be fair and measured and balanced. I know, right? Instead of wacky and insane. We're trying to be normal today. Mm-hmm. As normal as possible.
5: Derek went full on Timo Solani shotgun and then air guitar breakdancing, I think is what just happened there.
7: Does anybody we work with see me covering my face after that?
5: Somebody's going to take him out.
1: On WGR.
7: I'm going pro media all-stars after that. I'm changing allegiance.
8: Well, it's that time of year where the Shulman Bulldog clip comes in.
9: It's eternal, Derek.
8: It makes sense because my body is in shambles today.
9: Yeah. Like, luckily, not in a shoulder sling like it was last year.
8: Yeah,
9: so
8: no.
9: You're in better shape.
8: Well, we're also only one of two.
9: That's right. That's right. Was that after the GR that was competed last year?
8: Anytime after the second skate, I have a tendency to come back with some sort of ailment.
9: And was it because of that celebration someone took you out?
8: No.
9: Okay.
8: That year is completely different. Mm-hmm. Most of the time, oddly enough, by the way, Sports Talk Saturday, Joe Calley is over there, mm-hmm. Derek Kramer over here. Mm-hmm. But just to finish the story real quick, usually when I end up with some sort of ice bag attached to my body in a charity game, it is because... You try harder against your friends.
9: Yeah. Right, sure.
8: Natural thing.
9: Yeah,
8: Chris Giacobello is sitting here as well now to the left. That's got to be what it is, right? You know, like, you're up against your friend and you're like...
9: They do call it friendly competition.
10: That is true. That is very true.
8: But the main crux of it goes, I've known you for 14 years. I can beat you.
9: Right. I'm in your head.
8: Not even that. I'm in your skill level. I know you long. I've known you long enough.
9: That's true.
8: I could beat you. And then you try to, and then maybe you do something a little extra and it gets you hurt. Mm-hmm. At least that's the 30s version of that statement.
9: Right.
8: You guys are young enough that that's not going to happen yet. Yeah. But
9: you say that. I'm having sciatica issues right now. So, yeah, I'm turning 24 in 2 weeks, and I feel like we turn that corner.
10: Jeez.
9: It's in

0: nightmare.
1: But yeah, that's one of those things where, like, you know, against your friends, you could bring it in that kind of scenario too. Like, mm-hmm. even if it's a charity game, it's like, you're one of my closest friends. I'm gonna try to cook you. And, well, sometimes you do, sometimes you don't.
0: Yeah. As Derek said, though, we do have Chris Giacobello in studio with us. We're also going to have confirmed Matt Parrino, the Shout podcast, at 1:30. He had a sit-down with Joe Brady. We're going to go through that with him, ask him all the questions. And we might sprinkle.
1: Speaking of confirmation, we'll have Paul Hamilton at noon.
0: Paul Hamilton at noon. Loaded. On Bo Byram, on Zach Benson's possible extension looming, all of that. And, you know, maybe... is Tuck gone? Like, when we get there.
1: The Kesselring trade, which was the actual transaction that happened.
0: Yeah, they moved up 7 picks in the draft.
1: It feels like a month ago that happened now. It's really week, crazy 2 days.
0: This week's been crazy. But first, Team USA, the U.S. men's national team, as some say, moved on to the knockout stage in the World Cup.
1: Say that's what everyone would be saying?
0: Sure.
1: Or should say?
0: Yeah, maybe. They moved on to the knockout stage in the World Cup. I mean, it's been a long time. Have they ever done this?
2: They have.
0: Okay.
2: They have.
0: How long has it been?
2: I want to say...
0: To put you on the spot.
2: No, you're
0: okay. Challenge you right away.
2: I want to say I'm pretty sure it was the last World Cup when they got knocked out in the round of 16, but this is the first World Cup where we have a round of 32 because we have more countries.
0: Ah, okay.
2: So that's sort of new in that aspect.
0: What do you think of that? Is it better with the 32, or did it, like, because this is a conversation now with, like, the college football playoff as well, like expanding playoffs in general. Mm-hmm. What do you think of the added numbers here?
2: I mean, I don't know. Like, it is nice in a sense that you get more games and you're adding this, you know, extra knockout round, but it's kind of the downfall that I see because of it is you're getting these groups that really aren't competitive. Like, back, you know, 4 years ago, even 8 years ago, you had, you know, groups that were known as the group of death, which had those, you know, tough countries like, and say, England or Germany and Netherlands, stuff like that, all in one group. But now it's really spread out to the point where it's just like, okay, I can see this country winning this group because they just have it easy.
0: Yeah.
2: But I mean, I don't think it's disappointed this year because you've had those surprises. I mean, Cape Verde tying Spain in the first game. No one saw that coming. And then you had, you know, the DR of Congo tying Portugal. It's got its ups and downs, but many ups I see it this year than downs.
0: Yeah. Interesting. As I mentioned, the ever evolving landscape of tournament champion sports, all of that, they're just expanding.
1: And speaking of that, kind of like, now we get the second half of the groups to get going here. And, well, not even the second half. I think still more than half of the groups.
0: We've got
1: a lot
0: of group play left.
1: Oh, we still have
0: a lot of group play left.
1: Less than half of them have gotten through their second leg of the group play still.
0: Yeah.
1: But I've likened it to, and you know, correct me if I'm wrong on any of this, this is where your questions get answered.
2: That is true.
1: And stories get formed, right?
2: Yes.
1: Because after first games, you got questions. What's up with Spain? Do you really end up tying Cape Verde?
2: Yeah. 40-year-old goalkeeper at that point.
1: What's good?
0: That's pretty crazy.
2: Yeah.
1: Are the injuries really that much of a concern for Spain? You know, like that your top guys are out and you're tying Cape Verde.
2: Yeah.
1: And, you know, the same thing. Portugal. Messi has a hat trick. Was Ronaldo pressing?
0: Oh, yeah.
2: Yeah,
0: are
2: that's
0: you kidding
2: the story
0: me?
2: For
0: Absolutely
2: that
0: Absolutely he was.
1: But like, that's
0: he was all about scoring himself. And that's, that was a big reason they did not.
1: So all of a sudden, it's will Portugal be able to get through this and get back to a little bit of cohesion? You try to find the questions and see where there might be answers along the way, and then you start formulating, okay, here's what looks like is going to have to happen for that third and final leg of group play.
2: Yeah.
1: With the U.S., now the story is, first, you've clinched, you won your group, rather comfortably, might be added. And the new question, the new story that will form is, could this be the best run that we get from U.S. men's soccer ever?
2: I really think
0: you're
2: so.
0: You're arguably already teetering in that direction with how fast they
1: knockout stage,
0: to the knockout
1: they struggle,
0: stage.
1: Though.
2: Well, this is the actually first time, I think, I want to say the post that I read, it was 96 years that an American coach has won back-to-back group stage games.
0: Yeah.
2: It's the first time.
0: That's why I'm saying you're already teetering. In group stage, you're already teetering on it being one of those stories.
2: They're already being considered one of the best group stage teams at this moment.
1: Yeah. And the numbers are going to back that up for you. They're one of those teams with 6 points. They've got plus five goal differential, which is something that not a lot of teams can go ahead and brag about right now.
0: And looking at their odds, just I'm
1: though Canada's is better, but that is on the heels of one bad game by Qatar.
2: Yep.
0: Yeah, looking at their odds, they're in the top 1, 2, 3, 4, 5, 6, 7, 8. Top eight for 2026 Men's World Cup winner at plus 3,000. They were plus 6,000 to open the tournament.
1: So the thing is that now they are looking like this team that a new question gets to be formed, a story is being formed. There's still questions about a lot of things here. Can Canada win their group? Well, I mean, that 6-0 win over Qatar is going to help.
2: Yeah.
1: Goal differential for them is...
2: It's definitely going to help them in the long run.
1: Goal differential for them is now currently sitting at the best in the tournament.
0: Yeah. Have to ask real quick about that game as well. There was very passionate exchanges towards the end.
2: Yes,
0: right?
2: There was.
0: I guess the thought is that Canada should have peeled back a little bit and just played out the game at 3-0, right? That's what a lot of people are saying.
1: But there's a tiebreaker.
0: I'm sorry. No, absolutely not. You have to go for the goal differential.
2: I agree.
0: And, like, that's exactly what you have to do.
1: If there wasn't a tiebreaker mechanic tied into the goal differential, I think that happens.
0: Why?
1: Well, no. I'm saying, like, they'll sit back if it's not a core mechanic.
0: But why would you have to, is my question.
1: It's not anybody.
0: Why is it like the coach expected that? You know what I mean? The other coach. Like, well, I don't get it.
1: One of it's sour grapes.
0: Sure.
1: You know, so being at the occasional end of a blowout, it's frustrating. But, you know, typically that's just a sour grapes response. You know, you want your competitors to continue going on in the spirit of the game unless decorum can dictate otherwise. If the tiebreaker mechanic didn't come down to goal differential, you might have seen decorum show up and maybe you play a little more passively once you get to like 4 even, because then
0: that's even what the U.S. was doing in their first game.
1: So
0: they were going to play it out.
1: That said, tiebreaker mechanics for ready U.S. and Canada. Canada has a better goal differential. So if the U.S. decides to, coast on it with Turkey and then, like, ultimately draw, they would have a less favorable seeding than Canada would if they win their group.
2: That is true.
0: At that point, do you start thinking about, like, the seeding's going to be the seeding no matter what? Do you start thinking about injuries and just player you're trying to save everybody at this point, like in the Turkey A game, because you already have a ticket punched. Is that what you're thinking at this point? So the seeding's kind of whatever anyway.
1: You're very comfortably, in terms of percentages, I saw Bosnia's won, I think their most likely draw.
2: I think so, yeah.
1: Bosnia-Herzegovina,
2: yeah.
1: Okay, thank you.
0: It's okay.
1: Thank you. And then Qatar is the other.
0: I had to get real comfortable with
1: that this week. Qatar's the other one.
2: Yeah,
1: it's really which one of them might claim that third
2: that
1: seed
2: third
1: from there.
2: Third place, yeah.
1: But with how bad Qatar is dealing with their, but like I saw the percentages, those were the two teams up there, and I'm like, okay, you can easily, get past one of those teams for the knockout stage. In the knockout stage, that's actually very brilliant. But when you have the opportunity to seize it, you go ahead and seize it. I think that's the other thing that coach like. With Qatar and everything like that and being upset about it, it makes it really hard to have any tiebreakers. It is the fact that now, thanks to Canada, they are effectively buried in any and all tiebreakers. They need a win in their next game.
2: They're tied with Switzerland right now with 4 points. It's just they got that plus three goal differential on them.
0: Right.
1: Yeah, Canada
2: does. Which is putting them in that first spot.
1: Yeah, like with Qatar, it is they have to win.
2: Yeah,
1: there's no draw and goal differential that they can go off of.
2: Mm-mm.
1: If they do not win, it is over. And like that's why a coach could be upset about that. He's using the wrong reasons, but at the same time, it's just, we're cooked if we don't win.
2: Yeah.
1: So I do think ultimately it is a sour grapes thing, but that's also acknowledging these guys buried us.
0: Yeah. And Chris, last time we talked, There was also a first-time rule call.
2: Yeah.
0: The mistaken identity. We went into that a little bit. Any cards or anything you're watching pretty aggressively, like throughout closely. The week and everything like mm-hmm. that? Any cards or anything that were kind of controversial or new or anything like that this week?
2: I know there was that one. I can't remember which game it was off the top of my head, but a player received a red card for covering his mouth. And there's a story behind this. This happened earlier in the season, not in the World Cup, but this was Champions League play. Mm-hmm. If, you know, you're big into European soccer, this is, you know, Champions League is one of the biggest tournaments to be in with your club team. But it was an incident between Real Madrid and Benfica. It was, I believe, in the league phase, or it might have been in the round of 16, where a player was talking to Vinicius Jr., who is Brazilian and just so happened to be dark-colored.
0: Mm-hmm.
2: And he claimed that the guy who was covering his mouth
0: said pretty
2: something,
0: horrific thing.
2: Yeah, yeah. Okay. Like racially towards
0: mm-hmm.
2: him.
0: Mm-hmm.
2: And that instant and in that moment, FIFA then implied the rule of if you cover your mouth,
0: we're just
2: it's
0: gonna
2: an automatic
0: the worst
2: red.
0: And you're
2: yeah.
0: going to get a red card.
2: Which,
0: yeah.
2: I mean, I just feel like the rule behind it is there's a lot of pros and there's a lot of cons. Because, I mean, you can just be covering your mouth to say something to your teammate,
0: mm-hmm.
2: to, you know, tactic-wise or whatever the case may be. I just don't personally think everyone's going out here and racially abusing these players, but that's why this rule was implemented, was because of that incident that happened in the Champions League, which just, you obviously hate to see any racial abuse in any sort of game, but mm-hmm. I just feel like with this one instant, they were too heavy on it. Like, it just happened
0: one time.
2: Well,
0: it doesn't
2: apply
0: to every situation, right?
2: And yeah,
0: now
2: it does.
0: Now it almost does.
2: Yeah.
0: So, I get what you're saying, yeah. So, now
2: people are really mixed on this rule, I feel like.
0: Mm-hmm. It's interesting.
2: Yeah.
0: Yeah, so he covered his mouth and got a red card.
2: Cover his mouth. You obviously don't know what he said because you can't read his lips because mm-hmm. he's covering his mouth.
0: Sure.
2: But it's just...
0: You expect the worst then.
2: Yeah.
0: I guess that... If you're going to say something, say it out in the open. I guess that's what they're saying.
1: Yeah.
0: You know? So, I guess it works,
1: hey,
0: but...
1: I wonder, because like with FIFA officials or any like world stage officials, you have to know, you know, so many different languages.
2: Yeah.
1: Other teams aren't going to, you know,
2: well,
1: right?
2: Yeah, if you say it in your native language, yeah. they might not know.
0: Mm-hmm. But you might, if you're saying something to somebody, you probably want them to hear what you're saying.
2: Yeah.
1: No.
0: You know what I mean? Like that's...
1: Well, the context of covering your mouth typically is to hide information from another
2: yeah.
1: team.
0: Mm-hmm.
1: Like in hockey, we see it all the time. Players will cover their mouths mm-hmm. when they're like... coming up with face-off strategies or anything like
2: or
1: that.
2: Or in football when the
1: yeah.
2: coaches, you see the coaches,
1: yeah, the coaches
2: up, trying
1: with
2: to cover
1: the, with
2: their...
1: the play sheets.
2: Yeah.
1: So it's more of a tactical advantage. Why are we dishing out red cards on something like that when it's probably tactical?
2: It's very controversial. Everyone says it's a very controversial rule.
1: Yeah.
2: Which I
1: like
2: kind
1: that.
2: Of agree on it.
1: Yeah.
2: Because you can't really determine if said person is
1: especially
2: saying...
1: Especially if it's being said in a native tongue.
2: Yeah.
1: That another country won't understand. That makes it even weirder and
2: yeah.
1: more controversial
0: mm-hmm.
1: that you're giving a red card for those sorts of things.
2: Because mm-hmm.
1: that might just be a standard practice for, you know, their leagues.
2: Yeah.
1: You know, to make sure that, you know, the lip reading's not happening.
2: Yeah.
1: Like, what could possibly be being said where you're covering your hand over your mouth that requires a red card?
2: See, that's where they look back at that, you know, incident in the Champions League. They always want to go back to, hey, it happened here. But again, no one really knows because he covered his mouth and Vinicius is just a guy who complains. And did he hear it? Did he not hear it? To this day, no one really knows.
0: Mm-hmm.
2: But FIFA, of course, implemented this rule because of said reason.
0: Mm.
2: And I personally think it's controversial.
0: Yeah. I mean, I could see it. It's interesting, to say the least. But while we have Chris here, and we're staying on the World Cup, we're going to get connected to our fans. 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We go to Brian in Ontario. Brian, thanks for the call. What you got for us?
3: Hey, guys. Yeah, I just wanted to touch on, like, the 6-0, like, aggregate. Basically, like, all Canada has to do now to get the pool is tie Switzerland. And they, you know, have 3 or 4, you know, in the green. Like, for us, like, anything that's not hockey where we do awesome is absolutely fantastic. So I get the, like, sour grapes. Like, I, like what are we doing, right? Like, I can't understand anyone that would be, like... Even if there's not an aggregate, I don't know. I just wanted to call in and say super excited. Teams that are hosting, obviously. But just that you kind of have to have the aggregate in a small pool, quick tournament format. And, yeah, anyone that complains about it, unfortunately, it's just the format that helps to prevent weirder types later on.
1: Sorry, Brian. It looks like we lost you there, but... But most of your point came across, and it is ultimately, yeah. All Canada needs to do is draw. They're draw. Well in the positive on this.
2: Mm-hmm. Yeah,
1: with Switzerland, all they need to do is park the bus if they can, and it puts them in an incredibly favorable position in their group. It is not something that is necessarily, you know, running up the score for the sake of running up the score. Decorum did not dictate that. Mm-hmm. You have a chance to take advantage of the group right now, with one game left to play.
2: Yeah.
1: You want to put yourself in as strong of a position that you can, and that is going to help you. Number one seed in your group, winning your group, means a better draw within the knockout stage. The only reason that a coach, an opposing coach, could be upset about this is that you're just upset you lost 6 goose. That's it. And also for him to say, like the caller to say, like, you know, anytime something's not hockey, the Canada's doing well. Like, first of all, love that the host countries are all in great positions right now.
2: Oh, yeah.
1: Mexico, U.S. already win their group. With one game left to play, Canada has the inside track.
2: Mm-hmm. They do.
1: And at minimum, because of their goal differential, not everyone in their group can go 1-1-1, though. But they will have the inside track on even the second seed because of their goal differential.
2: Mm-hmm. Yeah, like if their game ended 0-0, like, yeah, Canada and Switzerland would have 5 points, but Canada's still in first. Because of that goal differential.
1: And then your 3 and 4s, like Bosnia and Qatar, if one of them wins their game and say Canada loses, unless Canada were to be hilariously blown out, they're going to have the goal differential tie breaker.
0: Yeah.
1: That is going to get them across the line.
2: Bosnia, for them to even sniff second place, they would have to score 6 goals to get to that +3 goal differential. That's hypothetically speaking, if Canada blank out Switzerland.
1: That's the thing. You have to require Canada to win, mm-hmm. Bosnia to outscore Qatar in almost as, you know, outlandish of a fashion as Canada did.
2: Yep.
1: And might even need some help from Canada in terms of how they score.
2: Mm-hmm.
1: You need them to end up with creating enough of a problem. It's going to be fascinating mm-hmm. at the end of the day to see what happens here. But, yeah, no, like Canada put themselves on an inside track, not just for the top seed and winning the group, but even stronger for the second.
2: I believe it,
1: If things go wrong for them against Switzerland, they've got enough of a cushion. Now, you just said it. Canada could lose to Switzerland 6-0
2: mm-hmm.
1: and still be on the inside because Bosnia would have to score 4+.
0: Yep. Yeah.
1: Like
0: that's why you do what you did.
1: That's why you did.
0: No one can be upset about that. I get the other team having sour grapes because when you're on the receiving end of that, it's not
2: great.
0: Sucks.
2: Yeah.
1: It's never fun. Like there was a scuffle on the field. Mm-hmm. Like,
0: well, there was even. Was there not a scuffle in the USA game yesterday? Towards the end, started getting a little.
2: I can't
0: physical.
2: Even remember. I know there definitely was with the Canada and Qatar game when that dude when he swept the leg, to say the least.
0: Mm-hmm.
2: That was just brutal. I don't know if you saw a video on that, but oh my God, I hope dude is okay.
0: Yeah,
2: that's
0: they did.
2: An injury you don't want to see happen.
0: Tempers flared between USMNT and Australia players after an Australian defender blatantly held on to Floyan, or however you say his name, during a heated moment in the match. The Socceroos player wrapped his arms around him. So yeah, I guess it's not really a fight. They just started getting in each other's faces. So tempers flared a little bit, but you know,
2: They kept the peace. That's all that matters. No red cards were shown.
0: The coach wearing a fishing shirt continues to get the Team USA and the U.S. men's national team through, which is kind of fun.
1: But most importantly, we have a second World Cup duck.
2: Who would have thought?
1: That said...
2: And he was marching with the Scots. I don't know if you've seen
1: the
2: videos.
1: The Scots have been a vibe.
0: Yeah, they
1: they're
0: took over
1: chanting
0: Boston.
1: Like they're singing songs and chanting in Boston at the Red
0: city
1: Sox
0: that
1: game.
0: Needed a makeover, it's Boston. So thank you, Scots. I appreciate it.
2: Did you see what they did to all the bars
0: they
2: in Boston?
0: Drank them dry.
2: Drank them dry.
0: And they're throwing traffic cones on every statue.
2: That I did not see.
0: Yeah, like Paul Revere traffic cone, all that. We were talking yesterday.
2: That's
0: when's
2: epic.
0: Tom Brady getting one? When are they throwing a cone on the top of the Tom Brady statue?
1: Right, I think that causes a fight.
0: I think it'll happen.
2: Well, did you guys see...
1: Boston versus Scotland. Who will win?
0: Scotland's winning that fight.
2: Did you guys see Julian Edelman and Rob Gronkowski?
0: In the kilts.
2: Oh, my God.
1: Dude, Scotland,
2: I know
1: Scotland
2: we're Bills fans
1: been,
2: here, but that was just... What the heck,
1: Scotland
2: man?
1: Scotland brought the entire party. That said, they're still very much down in the dumpster in second place on names of their World Cup ducks.
0: Mm-hmm.
1: Donnie the Duck is... far inferior to the name Merlin.
0: Merlin is very superior.
1: The Mexico Duck's name is Merlin.
2: Yeah.
1: Still superior. The original.
0: Scotland.
2: He's the OG.
1: He's the OG World Cup Duck.
0: Them losing to Morocco yesterday, what does that do for them? Are they in rough spot now? Or is it like...
2: Not so much. I mean, so each team in that group has already played their two games. Brazil and Morocco both have four. Brazil is in first because of their goal differential.
0: Mm-hmm.
2: Scotland still has three. So they're in a pretty good spot. I mean, they have the 3 points. They're better than, you know, the third place team in Czechia and Bosnia and Herzegovina. So they have that chance. It just depends on how everyone else does in the third place team. I mean, they're tied with Paraguay. Better with goal differentials, actually. Scotland's got zero, while Paraguay's at -2.
0: Mm-hmm.
2: So they're considered one of the best third-place team at the moment.
0: Well, let me tell you.
2: They still have a chance.
0: They do. And I've been more into soccer than I think I've ever been my entire life. Yesterday, let me tell you, I was behind enemy lines, okay?
2: Oh.
0: I was at an Outback, not to plug, but I was, for dinner. I had a gift card. And I was watching
1: behind enemy lines.
0: USA and Australia. I'm looking at menu items, chicken on the barbie, right? Like, I'm like, oh, man, it's happening. Behind enemy lines. It was crazy.
1: Behind.
2: Was it filled with the...
0: No, it was not.
2: Okay, I was going to say.
1: Oh, my God.
2: That'd be some scenes, though, if it was.
1: Behind enemy lines. You're at an Outback Steakhouse. Come on.
2: Look, this World Cup is bringing cultures together.
1: Come
0: on. Look at that. Look at that. Might have been my opponent on the field, but guess what?
1: Oh,
0: I was eating in your establishment. Look at that. With that, Chris.
1: Unbelievable.
0: With that, we thank you for your time with us today.
2: Hey,
0: you
2: thank you for having
0: here.
2: Me.
0: You've been here early. Really?
1: Sometimes words are supposed to mean things, and Joe Cali said, nah.
0: It's fun. Go behind enemy lines if you can.
1: Yeah, go to your
0: local
1: go to your local steak establishment.
0: Yeah. Right. Yeah.
1: And that's behind
0: Yes. Yes. Oh, we're going to get into the Bills, the Sabres, all that and more coming up on Sports Talk Saturday. Again, Paul Hamilton at noon, Matt Perino of the Shout Podcast at 1:30. Go through his episode and sit down with Joe Brady one-on-one and all that and more coming up. Your calls as well, 803-0550. We already chatted with someone. 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

0: Mm-hmm. Whereas with the NHL, for example, you know, everybody celebrates the goal, get back to the bench, you get to your face-off positions, and then the review is initiated.
1: Mm-hmm.
0: At least soccer goes, let's get it out of the way right now.
1: Well, they blow the whistle immediately when a ref thinks it's offside.
2: Right. And I also think they're kind of quick about the VAR. And also offsides is just so, it's not like the NHL where there's just one blue line. It's weird. I don't pay attention to soccer.
0: That's the thing, is that the offsides line evolves from where the defender is, mm-hmm. everything like that. But because of its changing nature, it's good, though, that they know, hey, we got to look at this right away, and then you can either confirm or deny from there. It's not that their review tries to take goals away. Theirs is simply, let's just make sure we got the call right. And they have the video assistance for a reason. It helps confirm or deny what is going on. It's not to take goals away.
1: Mm-hmm.
0: The NHL, it sometimes seems like they're trying to take goals away. Because it's a challenge. That's the thing. There's no challenges in soccer, are there?
1: I'm not entirely sure.
0: Ready? VAR steps in and goes, no, this is what we've got on video, and it's that. Mm-hmm. There's no challenge to that call afterward. Whereas in the NHL, we had the Quinn goal, where it's reviewed, deemed a goal, and then they challenged
1: for goalie interference. They challenged for a different thing, though. It wasn't.
0: I know, but that's the thing.
1: It wasn't like the result of the play.
0: But soccer looks at everything all in one sweeping review and says this is what it is.
1: Mm-hmm.
0: Good.
1: I don't think that was even goalie interference on the Quinn play. So I think that's why on the first review, no one really pointed it out. And then they challenged for it specifically, and they found a reason to call it that.
0: So, anyway. Soccer seems to do it quick. It's very businessmanlike. We want to keep things going here. We have a running clock. We're going to have to add extra time for this review. We kind of all want to get out of here anyway, though, too,
1: mm-hmm.
0: at the end of the day. So let's make the call, make it right, and have video assistance with everything and make a final decision. Oh, and we're going to cover all aspects. So speaking of bringing the Sabres into it, there's a lot of off-season fascination with them right now. Over the last 3 days, things have really ramped up.
1: Mm-hmm.
0: And if you told me starting even on Monday that you'd have to talk about the Sabres trading one of their defensemen, I would have said absolutely not. But knowing that the report is coming out and a lot of people are saying it about Bo Byram now, the circulation of the news cycle with him, all of a sudden, there has to be a little bit of an acceptance of, oh, great, they're going to lose part of their superpower.
1: Mm-hmm.
0: The question becomes when.
1: I mean, I think you have to be willing to part with that. I think Byram, I do think he's out of here, just from everything we've heard. Mm-hmm. I think he is going to go and play for, be the number one defenseman on a team. I know some people don't think he is capable of such a thing, but I mean, I think he could be if in the right situation. So I think for him to chase that is 100% valid, and I mean that's what we're hearing. That's why he wants out. It's not Buffalo, it's not the city, it's not the people, it's not the players, it's more so the situation of you're not breaking that top spot with who they have rostered.
0: It's that Rasmus Dahlin exists, you'll never be the number one defenseman.
1: Yes. And even though he's a good Dahlin merchant, if you want to go, you know, try your own way as a number one, then I mean more power to you at that point. But if he wants to win regularly, and you know, you heard him at his postseason press conference talking about, you know, I want to win, I don't want to lose again, blah blah blah. I mean, this is where I'm like, do you really value the number one position, or are you going to be a contributor to a wagon consistently? That's where my question starts to come in.
0: And to further go on your question there. And Zach Jones and I got into it a little bit yesterday about this. I wonder how much of it is just the agent trying to play and do what he does best. Darren Ferris is one of the more notorious agents out there.
1: Uh-huh.
0: He only represents 15 players, but he gets them all the bag, relatively.
1: I know that, and I mean, we talked about this a little bit. I get it, but also, Byram said this 2 years ago. This was like a thing.
0: Did Byram say it, or was it reported?
1: Might have been reported. I don't remember exactly.
0: How do you get reports? It's not from the player directly.
1: Well, sure.
0: It's from the representation.
1: But then they signed him to the extension and kept him here. I don't think it was that much more money.

0: It was a bridge deal. It was a raise from where he was.
1: Mm-hmm. But it wasn't long term.
0: But it was to set him up for unrestricted free agency at age 26,
1: mm-hmm.
0: which is something that very rarely people get to. Ferris is notorious for trying to get players younger to open market and set up, you know, potential paydays in that way.
1: I just don't know the if one I where put he didn't, it all on the agent. I think Byram has to say something.
0: Oh, I know.
1: About it.
0: There's some desire to it, and I do believe it's true. But it has only come up in negotiations, has it not? And the player is never saying it publicly, is he not?
1: Well, I mean, if he said that publicly, everyone would laugh him out of the
0: I know,
1: room
0: but
1: because
0: he's saying
1: Dallin
0: like the
1: exists.
0: Desire to win, everything like that, you know. If you get traded, for example, to San Jose with an opportunity to easily be the number one, because look at their depth chart, you got your wish. Are you getting the other part where you don't want to lose again?
1: No, that's the thing. That's the trade-off here. It's exactly what I was asking. Like, with the Sabres and the trajectory they're on, it's not guaranteed. I get it. There could be regression in year two, whatever. But you are kind of looking at a building system here. It's a billowing cloud, if you will, a power cloud. It's growing in size. And it's like, wouldn't you... I get it. You want to be the number one guy. You're paired with the number one guy a lot of the time, right? Sometimes.
0: A decent amount. He's been with power the past year.
1: Right.
0: But
1: he was called the Darlene Merchant, and he proved that he wasn't that really this year. He was pretty productive in his role. I just look at it as, do you really want to... This is where I could see your argument for the agent kind of trying to get a little more money for him. Because even from the Sabres, right?
0: Right. It could be from any team that he gets the contract.
1: He wants to be number one, but he would stay if you offered him this, right? The negotiations behind the scenes, I'm saying.
0: Right. Like, for example...
1: Because I think the winning is... It's going to mean more long-term than being a number one defenseman.
0: Yeah. And again, it's not like everything is a blanket statement. But I do see a little bit of a... The man's doing his job.
1: Mm-hmm.
0: He does it well. He's doing his job. I'm not going to take everything at face value. There's some truth probably behind the desire for the role. But to walk away from a potentially evolved... And this is where, a year later from now, we could be talking about this entirely different. Which brings me to the crux of the question. How much of a risk is it, really, if you keep Byram for a year and risk losing another UFA... walking out the door for nothing.
1: I just don't like it. I don't like that they did it with Tuck this year. I got okay with it when we really started to, when they made the playoffs for the first time and won a playoff series for the first time in two decades. I was like, okay, he gave us one last ride. He upped his value. He's going to go somewhere else.
0: It is also
1: I would like to get a return for Byram. That's where I'm at.
0: I think it's also the circumstance of, you know, the GM, the then GM, not getting anything done.
1: Yes, it was a whole thing. And
0: negotiations even closed before Adams is fired.
1: They halted, and then Yarmo tried to start him back up, but then playoffs happened, and then they stopped there because he wanted to focus on the hockey. So it was just, there was a lot of roadblocks this year.
0: There were a lot of roadblocks in its circumstance. Byram, it would be a choice by Jarmo Kekalainen.
1: Mm-hmm.
0: And Joe, it's a choice he's made before. He stared down the barrel of a gun with Bobrovsky and Panarin.
1: Mm-hmm. Bobrovsky, who wants a Marner deal.
0: More on that one. Yeah. That's unrelated right now.
1: I forget.
0: But like in Columbus, he's got Bobrovsky and Panarin on UFAs knowing they're going to leave. What does he do? He adds two more UFAs at the trade deadline and goes all in on a push and upsets a Bruins team. Oh, no. Wrong one. He sweeps the record-breaking Lightning team and goes and takes on a Bruins team that would make the Stanley Cup final and pushes them to six games.
1: Mm-hmm. I get the appeal. I do understand it.
0: What I'm saying
1: is, I don't like that happened this year.
0: What I'm saying, though, is I've seen this general manager stare down that barrel before and not only accept that fate and know I've got one more year of this player, I'm going to use it. I thought it was funnier that he doubled down.
1: Yeah.
0: That back then.
1: I mean, that is interesting. I look at this specifically right now, though, as you just made the playoffs for the first time in 14 years. Your team is good. Your blue line is good. You could utilize him more to get more of a return and build a little deeper in places, right? Whether that be a goaltender, depending on whatever you think losing him would need, or a forward, anything. especially with Tuck leaving. I think you need to get the return for Byram more than you needed the return for Tuck. I think that's where I'm at with this. You know what I'm saying? I think you need to, you said double down on the RF.

0: something to the benefit of holding on to the player. Values can change within a year's time, right?
1: I mean, Tux went up and kind of hurt the
0: situation. I'm talking about personal values. This desire to be a number one defenseman. Well, if you're making the Eastern Conference Final next year and you're clearly a team on an ascension, do you really want to leave? It becomes the question, okay, what really matters to you, Bo Byram? What really matters to you in this sense? You would get your pay raise because the Sabres making it further would mean you're making more of a contribution again.
1: I mean, you can't assume that he would want that, though. You know what I'm saying?
0: Like, I can't assume one way or the other, but you don't have to dismiss that people wouldn't change their minds either.
1: Right. It's the exact same conversation as the Diggs conversation.
0: So it turns into, is Byram a rental that you could possibly coerce into sticking around?
1: As much as I want to believe yes and believe in the power of the Buffalo Sabres doing well to do that, I think we've heard about wanting to be a number one defenseman now for multiple years, and then they bridge deal them, like you said.
0: But also then you got to earn that sort of thing. Can you make that get done and continue what you did with Owen Power, which was be the better of the two in terms of point production and play driving, and furthermore than that, can you be more analytically sound? We saw what he did in the Montreal series.
1: Mm-hmm.
0: He was not good.
1: No, a lot of players weren't all that fantastic in that series. But
0: Power, his defensive mate, was fine.
1: I mean, sure, but I just think you need to get a return for him. I don't like the idea of letting someone walk and just doubling down on UFAs at some point in the season at the trade deadline or whatever. I would like to get the value where you can for him, which is now. It is in the offseason. It is July 1st.
0: And like, there's one last thing before we take a break. His desire to be a number one defenseman limits where the Sabres can trade him.
1: Yeah. So they've already dealt with San Jose, though, so, I mean, you could maybe figure something out there.
0: But ideas aside, I don't get to talk to a lot of teams based on that desire then.
1: Mm-hmm.
0: So,
1: but a lot of teams might want to talk to you. Like, they might be interested in him.
0: But am I really getting fair value then if a team like, say, Minnesota wants to add him knowing, like, we might not be able to get Quinn Hughes back. Maybe he will go fleeing off to New Jersey to play with his brothers. Well, Brock Faber's still there. So would Byram even re-sign? No, that's a rental then.
1: Sure.
0: So there would be teams that would want to acquire him that are a rental, and they're not going to pay premium price.
1: Well, then, I mean, you go to the teams that are going to pay premium price for him as a number one, right? And there's a handful of those, too.
0: But are those teams going to pay that premium knowing that the market might not be that?
1: I mean, you never know. It all depends on what they see in him, and I guess that's what I guess we have to wait and see. But we got business to conduct on the other side. Ray, stay on hold. We'll get to you. Joe Cali, Derek Kramer, Sports Talk Saturday rolls on WGR.
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4: 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Control of Group E is on the line in Toronto as Germany faces the Ivory Coast. Germany exploded for 7 goals in their opening match against Curaçao. This will be a much tougher test against an Ivory Coast side that scratched out a win over Ecuador in their first match. I'm Mike Conti.

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1: We don't have a lot of time for this. It's only about 2 minutes. However, I'm going to pull... I'm not going to pull necessarily a Qatar in the World Cup, but I do have a gripe personally here. And it is this. The Booty Cheek of the Week, by the way. Derek Kramer, Joe Calley here with you. This is about decorum. So, I take part in the 11-day power play, right? And, you know, I'm glad to do it, proud to do it, everything like that. Have I gotten run over as a team a couple times? Absolutely. However, welcome to the ethics of playing in a charity game. I don't care what the score is. If you're hacking at somebody's glove, if you're hacking at a goalie in a charity game, you're kind of missing the spirit of what we're actually out there to do. There's no scouts in the stand. So, don't run my goalie. So the people that I played until 3 a.m. against on Friday morning, I say this to you. You're the booty cheek of the week. Am I being sour grapes about it? Yeah. Nobody likes a sore loser. Everybody likes a sore winner a lot less. Don't hack at my goalie's hands. Don't hack at my friend's hands. And I hope I never see any of you again. Peace out. Paul Hamilton coming up next.
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0: Talk Saturday. Joe Cali, Derek Kramer here with you. Paul Hamilton will be joining us on the Wester Hotline. In one moment, we're going to go to Ray and Clarence, though. Ray, thanks for holding through. We appreciate it. What you got for us?
1: Oh, you're welcome. Hey, guys, let's talk something out. There's just simply not enough money for Byram, Tuck, Krebs, and Benson. There's just simply not enough. And Yarko knows if Tuck's really leaving, he knows if Byram wants to stay, even if he got his money. So say Byram gets his money, but we can only afford one of the two defensemen. And I need feedback. Do you want Byram or do you want
2: Pollard?
1: Do you want Byram or do you want Pollard?
0: Yeah, right.
1: Do you take?
0: Appreciate the call. We're going to get into that all here with one Paul Hamilton now joining us on the Wester Hotline. Paul, it's been a news week where an actual trade has kind of been buried in the talks of these possible moves and all of that. But thanks for taking some time out of your weekend to join us. We appreciate it.
3: Hello, how are you?
4: Hey-o, how are you?
0: Here we go.
3: I thought you were still talking to the caller.
0: No. We're gonna answer the question to the caller with you here. So, Paul, I again appreciate you taking some time with us, but we're talking about, I guess, the Byram trade and how potential trade and how the actual trade with San Jose kind of got buried throughout the week just because of all these rumors and everything like that. But I guess we'll start on the actual trade that occurred. I mean, they move up 7 picks in the draft. They trade Michael Kesselring and pick 27. Nothing really to really dig deep into. Do you think they're using that to potentially move on from in the draft or anything like that, trade-wise?
3: Well, it could be a number of things. You know, they might have another trade that is in the works where the 27th pick wasn't going to work, but maybe the 20th pick will. You know, moving up, it's equivalent of maybe a mid-round, second-round pick is basically what this amounts to. And Kesselring just didn't work out because of injuries. He had 3 injuries that we all know about. He came back too early. It affected his skating, which is the big part of his game. When the trade was made, he was the main cog of the trade because they were looking for a top 4 defensemen, which they were getting. And you know, he had played very well in Utah, played very well for Team USA in the World Championships, which they won the gold medal. They counted on him a lot during that. And when the trade was made, Byram hadn't signed a 2-year deal, and Samuelson hadn't started playing the way he kind of did the year before. But he really, you know, even got better again this season. So all that happened, and he's no longer a top 4 defenseman by the time he's, you know, back in the Sabre lineup. Plus, he didn't play well when he got back in the Sabre lineup because, again, he came back too early. He couldn't skate the way he wanted to skate. And so he just kind of bolted down the depth chart, and he was upset about it. I mean, he said in interviews that, he disagreed with Lindy Ruff and what Lindy Ruff was doing with him. But he kept playing, he kept practicing hard, keeping himself ready. But next thing you know, Metz is ahead of him. Next thing you know, Timmins is ahead of him. Next thing you know, they trade for 2 defensemen in Winnipeg, and they're both ahead of him. And he wasn't happy. So, everything just – nobody said he wanted to be traded. I don't think it needed to be said. Everything pointed to it. His comments that he was making, showed he wasn't happy. And I think another thing, too, might be the mentally, he's played in Arizona and Utah, and there's no criticism of anybody there. The fans don't criticize you. The media doesn't even cover you. So you can have bad games. Nobody's going to say a word. And, Utah came here to Buffalo. I was like, they had no traveling media at all, no newspaper people, no radio people, nobody except for Utah social media.

0: What are the questions that the players get after games? It comes from Utah's social media. Do you think they're getting tough questions about how poorly they played or anything like that? Now he comes to a hockey, and he's mentioned this.
1: He said it he said it early in the season, yeah.
0: Yeah, he came to a hockey market, and it's like, wow, whoa. You know, the fans are on you, the media is on you if you don't play well, but on the other side of the coin, too, it's fun to play in a hockey market when things are going well because they're going to get behind you, but they're going to get on you, too, when you're not going to play well. And, of course, he wasn't playing well, and people got on him. And he's not used to that. It wasn't like he was against it or criticizing it or anything. It's just nothing. It was something he wasn't used to, and I don't think he took it well. As far as mentally, it's like, ooh, wow, people don't like what I'm doing here. Uh-oh. You know, type of thing. And I think it affected him. And how much did that play into it? We'll never know.
1: Yeah, and Paul, though, I think the Sabres did a good job of considering, for example, the sign and trade that Radish got from Tampa to Toronto. Now, they got some pretty good value out of Kesselring, despite the fact that he plays less than half the season. He ends up banged up a couple of times here and ends up ultimately with one of the weirder stats of having less primary assists than the goaltender did in Alex Lyon. But the Sabres do get some fair value out of that. And like you said, you hinted at it, the move before another potential move, because Paul, oftentimes the host city for the NHL draft tends to make a splash when they host it.
0: Yeah, I mean, Kekalainen doesn't care about that. He's more interested in doing what's best, but he tends to make splashes mm-hmm. no matter whether he's the host city or not. And, he's going to, do the things that are best for his team. So, they moved on from that. And by the way, I would not criticize Kevin Adams at all about the trade. Can't predict that Kesselring's going to get injured. I mean, that's what happened. If Kesselring didn't get injured, he may have been a top four defenseman because the other defenseman maybe wouldn't have gotten a chance to go by him. And he still insisted upon Doan being part of that trade. He wasn't the number one part of it when the trade was made, but he has now become that. And as a player now, quite honestly, I couldn't care less if J.J. Paterka scores 35 goals in a season. Doan, by far, is the better player. It's not even close. That was a horrendous mistake by Utah to make that trade. They gave up a very good defenseman and Doan, who has turned into an extremely good forward for a guy who is a one-trick pony who will kill you defensively. And, he might score 35 goals, but how about the other end? What does he cost you down there? That was a horrendous trade for Utah. But they're not going to get criticized for it because nobody covers the team there.
2: Yeah. I so agree.
1: And by the way, Doan is making less on a cap hit per year now than J.J. Paterka.
0: Oh, yeah.
1: So that even makes it
0: all the
1: more
0: definitely.
1: Sweeter.
0: Yes.
1: There's only so much of a trade I can win, Paul. I'm full from the buffet. So, yeah, trading Kesselring and moving up seven spots, like, there's only so much room in my stomach for how much I'm winning this trade and I'm eating.
0: And forget the fact that Doan, they were equal in goals, and Doan had, I believe it's four more
1: yep.
0: assists.
1: Mm-hmm.
0: Forget about all that. It's what he does, the way he forechecks, the way he gets into the zone. Lindy Ruff talked about he'd like to make him a penalty killer, so he believes in him there. The tenacity he has around the net and in battles. I don't see tenacity out of J.J. Paterka in battles. I don't even see him get to battles.
1: Mm-hmm. There's still only so much room I have for winning the trade, Paul. So, sometimes you got to deal with that. But it's a lot of the intrigue of the timing, though, too. They trade Kesselring. Obviously he wasn't a fit. Everyone could have figured he wasn't going to sign an RFA deal, head to arbitration, and maybe have walked into UFA anyway. But that
0: arbitration is the key word there.
1: Yep.
0: That's another thing. It's you don't want to get tied up in arbitration with this guy, mm-hmm. get hung with a number that you can't trade him now.
1: Right.
0: Make him untradeable. So that's another reason why you do it now. If somebody was saying, even if he goes to, and it's for a good possibility, you could go to San Jose and play very, very well. And then you get, well, how come they didn't get more? Well, there are other factors, and you just mentioned it, the arbitration part of it, where if he gets a big number or a number that's out of whack, now how are you going to trade him, type of a thing. So now was the time for numerous different reasons.
1: That and the value probably equates to like a second or third round pick for moving
0: up. Yeah, it's a middle second round pick is that what it equates to.
1: Yeah, so I mean, that's good value for a guy that played effectively half the
2: year. Sure. Paul Hamilton with us on the Western Hotline. Paul, Derek and I were chatting about this to move on to, I guess, potential trades. Bo Byram's name has been in the news this week, kind of circulating around. Could you, this has been our conversation this morning, could you see the Sabres doing what they did with Alex Tuch and kind of, I guess, if he wants out, using this last year of his contract and taking him through? Or do you think they, if they do trade him, do you think it happens now or at the trade deadline?
0: That's definitely an option. What we're dealing with here and what I'm hearing is Byram's, and we know this with Ferris, Darren Ferris's agent, likes to take his players to free unrestricted free agency, and they have basically told the Sabres that's what's happening. He's not signing, nor is he going to sign with anybody. That makes the trade a little harder.
2: Oh, yeah. Okay.
0: he's going to be going to, you know, he's got 1 year left on his contract. He'll want to, and you'll get everything out of Byram. And what Frank Saravelli said in this podcast is absolutely true. And if you remember, this is the stuff we were talking about last summer. He loves Buffalo. He loves his teammates. He loves the team. This has nothing to do with the team. He is not unhappy with the Buffalo Sabres or unhappy with his teammates. And now he's really happy because they're in the playoffs and in our up-and-coming team. The problem is he will never be the guy because Rasmus Dahlin is here. And he's playing with Samuelson. So he's never going to be in that top pair. And then there's Owen Power. So you've got all that, where he's not on number one power play. And there were times near the end of the year he wasn't even killing penalties at times. So, you know, he wants to be on the ice in those situations, and that's important to him. That's very important to him. Don't forget, this is a fourth overall pick we're talking about, who has won the Stanley Cup in Colorado. And he wasn't going to get this opportunity in Colorado either because there's a guy named Makar there who's even better than Dahlin. So he wasn't going to get this opportunity in Colorado either. So that's the thing. It's not Buffalo. It's not, anything with that. So and again, we talked about this last year because I remember talking to Byram about it, that, you know, he likes the city. He likes it here. But, you know, what's his role going to be? And he mentioned that on Locker Cleanout Day, that there are a number of factors, you know, that, you know, of course, Kekalainen mentioned that he would like to lock him up for a long time and is attempting to do that, but it doesn't appear that Byram is open to that. And, Byram talked about, you know, first of all, he doesn't want to be on a losing team anymore, which he's not, you know, so that he's got that. But, you know, also what is his role? And he said that's going to be a factor in part of it too. So what is his role going to be? I don't think money is a factor here. It sounds like the Sabres are willing to pay him what the value of is going to, you know, be. But he said, you know, he wants to play in important games. He wants to win a Stanley Cup, wants to compete for a Stanley Cup every year. And he also said, what is his role going to be? And how does he fit in to a team? So that's part of it, too. So he kind of indicated that, you know, talking this time. So you have to look. It makes a trade harder. Now, where you could maybe make the trade easier if you're Jarmo Kekalainen is find out, well, what team is Byram and his agent thinking about? You know, what team, if he were traded to, might be he willing to be signed right now? Is there a team out there that he sees himself being that number one guy that maybe is out towards Vancouver and the West Coast, where his wife's from and where he's from? And is there a team that would be interested in doing it now so they could make that 8-year commitment to him and make him a number one defenseman? So, you know, could that be an option that you do? But if he's not willing to sign a contract, that makes it very, very difficult, because basically you can keep him, which you how you started the conversation, and make him your own rental like you did Tuck, which I think was the right thing to do with Tuck. Or do you send him somewhere else? And the team that's getting him also is basically getting him as a rental.
2: Mm-hmm.
0: You know, so what are you going to get back? If they know that they're only getting him for this year and maybe they don't have a great chance to re-sign him, you know, what are you going to get back in return for that? So, you know, those are the options. You know, Kekalainen has some time to kick it around just like he did with Reinhardt. Reinhardt Adams had the, Reinhardt told him that he was not going to sign with the Buffalo Sabres. He goes, I owe you one more year before unrestricted free agency. I will honor that and play the best of my abilities, but I'm not going to re-sign here. So that gave Adams ample opportunity to get a trade done, and he got Levi and Yuri Kulik, the draft pick that they took Yuri Kulik with. So they were able to try to maximize that asset as best that they could. And it seems like maybe Jarmo Kekalainen has been given the one-year heads-up also. So, you know, he's got a little bit of time to figure this out.
1: And I do wonder, Paul, as you're talking about, like, is there teams that could be a situation where Byron would then accept, you know, not hitting unrestricted free agency? The team would have the opportunity to get the negotiations done ahead of time. And then would Buffalo be able to get an adequate package back for
0: right.
1: those?
0: That's exactly. If that's where you could get an adequate package, a team that – you know, has the we say, well, why wouldn't the team just wait for free agency? Well, you risk that maybe other teams will jump past you or whatever, number one. And number two, you would then have the advantage of the eight-year deal, which once he hits unrestricted free agency, that team would not have that opportunity to do it. So that means more money for the player if he can sign for 8 years instead of 7 years. So, you know, that would be where the other team would get value out of that too.
1: Yeah, and immediately I thought of two of the California teams, San Jose, who you already just dealt with, and then I was thinking about L.A. for some
0: Vancouver.
1: Reason. Vancouver also.
0: Seattle.
1: But you look at teams that are more of a threat for the playoffs too, because then he's not joining a losing team, anything
0: right,
1: like that.
0: Right. Vancouver and Seattle right now aren't in position to, you know, offer him that.
1: Right.
2: No.
1: And San Jose and L.A. are kind of fighting for the same spot of, you know, we are a fringe playoff team.
0: Anaheim is an up-and-coming team.
1: I think they just got to worry about their own RFAs, though. They have so many guys that if the NHL had any sense of fun, Paul, restricted free agency would torment the Anaheim Ducks right now.
0: Well, they're a good young team, kind of like the Sabres are, you know. And, you know, they're going to try to sign their own. And they already traded a good young player to the Philadelphia Flyers and Zegras. So,
1: yep.
0: You know, they're kind of in the same and up and coming team. And, it would probably to get that kind of a trade, it would be a situation where you would allow Byram to negotiate with the other team and maybe have a contract mm-hmm. in place before the trade, or, have the Sabres have the contract in place before the trade, kind of like, the trade with Radish. You know, but Radish was a different situation because he was going to unrestricted free agency this year. Let's figure out what the contract is so we can make this trade and make it work.
1: But I do wonder, Paul, and this is my thought on the whole thing. I think it might be more valuable to the team that you get Bo and Byram in a contract year. Exactly the same sentiment of like, I'll give you it all I have because my paycheck in free agency is going to depend on it. And that is more valuable than any return that you would get for a player like that. And then even maybe add a little pick on a goodbye with a sign-in trade, because we're seeing it now the last couple of years. Toronto's been involved, oddly enough, on both sides of that sort of thing with two different general managers. Sign-in trades are kind of coming back a little bit.
0: Yeah, and if you decide that you want to use him if somebody's offering you a fifth-round pick, why not just keep him and run it out for another year? And that gives the Sabres a little bridge to, because right now they have nobody to replace him. I don't think the young kids are ready. But after another year, you know, maybe Radim Mertka or Adam Kleber or Maxim Sturbik. Sturbik is signed now out of Michigan State. Those are the three huge right-handed shooting defensemen that they're very high on, especially Mertka and Kleber. They like those two a lot. Mertka, you know, played with the Seattle Thunderbirds last year and a little bit with the Rochester Americans. So he got a taste of pro hockey and performed very well. And we saw him in preseason where, you know, he looked really good there too. Now, we didn't get a chance to see Kleber or Sturbik in preseason. They're college players, so they're not around for training camp. They're here for prospects camp, which is right after the draft. So we get to see them then. But they love Kleber. I mean, Kleber is a guy that has spent 2 years at Minnesota Duluth, and he's 6'5", 209. That's what he's listed at. I think he's bigger, to be quite honest with you. He's played a lot with Team USA. And Sturbik was also a second-round pick the year before, played 3 years at Michigan State. I don't think he's quite as good as the other two, but he's a very good defenseman. He'll probably start off in Rochester this year. He did play 2 games with the Amherst after he finished his season with Michigan State, did get an assist. He's 21 years old, just turned 21 in April. Let me look to see Kleber's age. He is 20 years old. He turned 20 in March. And, of course, they just drafted Mertka last year, and Mertka's 19. He just turned 19 11 days ago. So, you know, I think Mertka probably is the best of the three. I don't think Kleber's too far behind, but I just gave you a long-winded answer. This would be maybe a bridge if Byram stayed for a year. You know, does Kleber play in Rochester this year? Or Mertka, I'm sorry. Does he play in Rochester this year? And does that give him an opportunity then maybe, you know, once Byram is gone as a right-handed shooting defenseman to jump into the Sabres top six?
2: Paul Hamilton with us on the Western Hotline. Paul, one last thing for me. We're talking through the morning throughout the week, and like Matthew Nye's name came up, a couple other rumors around the NHL. Is there any player out there that you could see potentially the Sabres making a move for or fitting in well with the team?
0: Well, now that Toronto got Radish, you know, with their cap, right? Now if they traded Riley, then maybe they have room for Byram, you know, but right now I don't think they do. I think Radish was their move, at least for right now. So I don't know if a Nyes for Byram trade would still be in the making, because that all came up before Radish wound up the trade and sign with Tampa. So, I mean, you could use Byram in that situation, too, to get yourself a good top six forward or something like that that could replace Tuck if Tuck doesn't leave, although... You know, it's the 20th. You still have, what's the math, 11 days, I guess?
2: Yeah, pretty much.
0: And, you know, we don't know. Are the two sides just playing chicken? I mean, are they just kind of, it's a stare down right now? Because it blows, we don't know. We're not in the negotiation. But if the $8.5 million figure is correct or anything near it, the Sabres have insulted Alex Tuck. That's an insult.
2: Yeah.
0: And, is that their final offer? You know?
2: Well, that's crazy to think. Like, they could, at $11.50, they could each cater to each other a little more, and then it's a deal, right? Like, that's happened before.
0: Well, when I was writing the Tuck article I wrote earlier this week about his age and how these days with sports science and there are more older players, Stahl, other 38 years old, Marchand.
2: Yeah.
0: Others. You know, I outlined some of the guys who are 38, 37, 41, and Corey Perry, you know, that are still producing. You know, Steven Stamkos, if you recall, back in when he was the number one free agent, he signed on the 29th. And last year, Brock Besser went to free agency for 30 minutes and then went back to Vancouver. Now, he couldn't sign an 8-year deal because he had gone to free agency. But he was a free agent for a half hour, saw that maybe what he thought was there wasn't there, and went back and re-signed with Vancouver.
2: Yeah.
0: So I know it's the 20th, and I know it's not looking good, but that doesn't mean it can't happen.
2: Yeah, absolutely. Yeah, the last-minute deal. You never know. And like you said, he could, 30 minutes into free agency, be like, oh, I'm not getting what I want. I'm going to stay in Buffalo kind of a thing. So
0: yeah, so it's not like it hasn't happened. I'm not predicting it's happening for sure. And I agree with everybody. It's not looking great. There doesn't seem to be any movement. Mm-hmm. But There doesn't have to be movement on June 20th. There has to be movement on, what's the last day?
2: 30th?
0: The 30th. Yeah, that's 30th. Where there has to be movement. There doesn't have to be movement today.
2: Yeah, absolutely. And you mentioned also, I remember with the older players, like how far sports science has come too. So, you know, just how long those players can actually play at a high level, that can also attribute it to it.
0: Yeah, and Tuck got me thinking about it when he talked about it on Locker Cleanout Day. And I go, you know, he might have a point here. And then I watched Stahl, who scored 20 goals this year. It wasn't just the playoffs. And then he scores in five consecutive games in the finals. He's 37. I mean, and there's just so many examples of older players right now. I mentioned Stamkos' name. Now, he's not 38, but he is 36. He scored 42 goals this year. I mean, even a guy like Zuccarello of Minnesota, he's 38 years old. He had 54 points in 59 games. You know, and Corey Perry had some big goals this year, 17 goals in 17 games at age 41. Ovechkin's 40. He's at 32. Malkin's 39. He has 61 points in 56 games. Marchand, Giroux, they're 38 years old. Pat Kane's 37. You know, so... John Carlson is up for a big deal right now. He's 36 years old. He had 60 points still with Washington and Anaheim this year at defense. So, you know, with the way sports science is and the things that are available to players now, it seems like more players are more productive in their older years.
2: Mm-hmm. Paul Hamilton with us on the Western Hotline. Paul, thanks for taking some time out of your weekend. We appreciate it, and we'll talk soon, especially leading up to the draft this week in Buffalo.
0: Sounds good. Take care.
1: Yeah, we'll bother you later this week.
2: Yeah, right. Yeah. Paul Hamilton's appearance on WGR brought to you by Relax Honda. Relax. We got this. We're going to take a quick timeout. We'll be back with more on the other side. Sports Talk Saturday rolls on. Joe Calley, Derek Kramer on WGR.
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4: If you consider where he's been in his career, an early Stanley Cup winner, no matter what, he's always going to be behind Cale Makar in Colorado. It's that Bowen Byram is a believer in himself, and he's got this drumbeat that says, I can be that guy. And I think he can. Other teams think he can. Now it's about getting to a place where he can actually get the opportunity to prove it. And there's lots of teams that would like to find out if a 25-year-old who can play on either side of the blue line can do that for their team and be their number one.
5: Frank Saravalli on the Bo Byram situation in Buffalo and his belief. He believes it. He believes in Byram. Byram believes in himself, and he believes there's other teams that believe in Byram as well. So we'll see. This is all developing. We talked to Paul Hamilton in the last segment. In case you missed any of that, you can find that on demand at our website, WGR550.com. Lots of little nuggets in there from Paul on the entire situation.
6: One of them mentions the name Darren Ferris and how he typically likes to take his guys to unrestricted free agency.
5: Mm-hmm. So that could very well
6: almost
5: happen.
6: Like the pit in my stomach was not indigestion.
5: Yeah, I guess not. But yeah, Bo Byram, his future kind of in the air. And you know,
6: I think getting back to that discussion though, Joe, with Byram, I more and more like the idea of running the risk and letting it play out again. The optics are terrible.
5: I just hate that will be what the Sabres do
6: the
5: after
6: optics,
5: they do that again.
6: The optics would be terrible. The optics would be terrible. You're risking, not even risking, probably blankly letting two unrestricted free agents walk in free agency in consecutive years, right?
5: Mm-hmm.
6: But if I can get the best out of Bo Byram one more time, I think that value might be better than what I get in return.
5: Yeah.
6: Which is a mystery. We don't know what they would get in return.
5: I understand it. I get what you're saying, and I do see the appeal of it. But I do think to be able to get a return would also be a good thing.
6: There's too many questions. I think it's really at the end of the day, it's so much mystery. Like, I thought of the LA Kings in this. Like, Doughty's gone after next year because he's 38 and he's making $11 million. He's not like a number one defenseman anymore. I don't even think he'd be a number one defenseman now if Bowen Byram shows up. Like, he'd probably play with Doughty on the top line, and he's like, build us the next top guy.
5: Mm-hmm.
6: But if I don't get Quinton Byfield back in that deal, I don't want to talk to LA.
5: Sure. I get it. I understand.
6: So the return has to be perfect. Byram has to be willing to sign with the team that you trade him to.
5: And it doesn't sound like he's willing to sign with anybody right now.
6: Which then means that a team's only paying a rental price.
5: Mm-hmm.
6: And unless the Sabres are struggling, which I don't think they will, with Byram on the team, the rental price will not be anything good. So, and rental prices also typically mean futures.
5: Mm-hmm.
6: Sabres are not in that business right now. So none of the returns are guaranteed to be anything worth what you want. And because there are so many questions, what do I know? I know Bowen Byram's a good defenseman on this team. And at least one more good year of that is worth missing out on the potential and the questions. I'm not here to play if man with this team. I'm here to win some games.
5: I get it. Last year, let me ask you this. Were you opposed to Alex Tuch not trading him or getting any value from him if he didn't want to stay?
6: 1,000%.
5: I didn't want to touch with a 10-foot pole last year. I was going to be a slight to Kevin Adams if he just walked in the offseason.
6: So the thing was,

0: when you are a team that is succeeding, you take risks like this. And this would be an active decision. With Tuck, it was circumstance. There's no negotiation getting done. And even the first half of the season, the first 2.5 months, they're bad.
1: Mm-hmm. Is this not by circumstance as well, though, with the Byram thing?
0: This is a decision now you're making. Because if they don't trade him, like you're saying, because it sounds like you're more on the side of you would like to get him traded now, correct?
1: And I would like to get some value from him, yes.
0: I want to make sure that
1: I know it's clear. Not disclosed what the value would be, but I would like to maybe move off of him so it's not this cloud hanging over the organization the entire season.
0: I don't
1: want to
0: put words in your mouth. I just wanted to make sure that you said, you know, your side.
1: Yes,
0: and I'm on the
1: that.
0: Other side of this. But the thing is, it is a decision. If you actively choose not to trade him, like you said, to get players back, to get a package back, to make sure you don't lose him for nothing, that is a choice to trade him.
1: But isn't he putting you in those circumstances? So it's kind of, for the team, it's circumstantial. That's what I'm arguing.
0: The
1: here.
0: Circumstance is not by choice.
1: Because wasn't Tuck the same situation, though?
0: What you do with him is different. Once the Sabres started winning and Tuck's a UFA, the choice was made for you. You're not trading him.
1: Right.
0: But before that, the circumstance that is set up is first 2 months, they're bad. So he's not going to sign. And then Adams gets fired. They start winning. Everything's coming up right. But by then, it's too late. The clock has run out. Oh, and by the way, you don't have the money to make this happen. Tuck's looking for 10.5. You have 11.9 cap left, and you have to sign Benson.
1: Mm-hmm.
0: Krebs is an RFA that has arbitration rights. Like, you have money that you cannot allocate to Alex Tuck anymore. That is a decision that's made for you. You don't have the money to fit him. Byram is different. You have the money because Tuck is walking. But the circumstances make money irrelevant. The circumstances now, do you play with him on the rental or do you not?
1: I guess I'm opposed to rentals becoming a normal thing, right?
0: Oh, becoming a normal thing, absolutely. You don't want that to happen.
1: This is the catalyst of that, is it not? If they do back-to-back years where two players on a contract deal for them are going to be rentals, their own rentals in-house. Like, I just don't like the precedent of that being set, I guess.
0: It wouldn't establish a precedent more so than anything because...
1: It would be a choice to do it this year, like you're saying.
0: It would be a choice to
1: do
0: it this year.
1: So you're choosing to do it again when you didn't have to, when you were, circumstances put you in it last year and you might not have liked it or whatever, but you're choosing to do it again. That's where I might argue the precedent starting, because if it's a choice, then you're actively choosing to do it. That's what I'm saying. And I don't like actively choosing to do that. I would rather get a return for him, whatever that return might be. Yes, I agree. It has to be perfect. It has to be right. If it's not right, keep him. I'm that's where I'm at. But if they could get a good return for him early and someone wants to use him as a rental, absolutely do it.
0: There are too many questions for me to confidently say I want to join you on that side of the fence. I'm over here knowing that I'm going to get Bo Byram in a contract year.
1: Well, do the players even want to do this is my question. Is this not the same concern, I guess, as signing somebody like Benson, right? I know we're going to get into that in a few minutes here, just the rumors swirling around his contract. But is this not a nightmare in a sense? It could be a nightmare for the players. Like, if you sign, people were suggesting to sign Benson for a one-year deal and wait till after Jeff Skinner, a few callers have, people online are saying that.
0: Oh, dear God, absolutely.
1: Anyway, it's not worth it because, one, that's a lot on the player to have to perform to make his money if he gets injured. He's not going to make the money. And for the team, that just doesn't make sense because you're paying.
0: That's awful asset management.
1: Yeah.
0: I wish I didn't know that those callers existed.
1: Yes. But
0: not
1: believe
0: to,
1: me.
0: Not to be entirely mean here, but have we not learned any lessons from the Sam Reinhardt and now Bo and Byram bridge deals?
1: I agree. I'm not a proponent of it. I was just saying it happened.
0: I'm just saying I wish I didn't know that that stance existed.
1: But anyway.
0: It shouldn't.
1: Is this not concerning for the player on...
0: That take gives me a migraine.
1: I know. But is it not concerning for the player, though, in this sort of a situation where you have 1 year left on your contract to prove it all? What if Bo Byram, knocking on wood, I'm not trying to speak anything...

0: There's a clear situation that this could all turn into nobody wins, and I don't like the idea of that being a possibility.
1: It's why a player like Josh Norris can be traded for. You don't bank on injuries being a thing. You bank on the talent of the player that you are acquiring, or you bank on the talent of the player that is going to ultimately end up leaving you. What if Alex Tuch got hurt at any point this year? Well, the Sabres would probably have had an easier time to resign him.
0: Yeah, 100%.
1: Honestly. If this happens to Byram, he would need another year to prove himself.
0: But then you're signing a one-year deal.
1: If the Sabres would be like, I know what you can do for us, even if it's for one more year, yeah, let's run it back. I would probably have an easier time fitting that under the cap then. So that's where I think, yeah, no, like that's a bad scenario, but I never even want to think of planning for that. So,
0: I don't know. I'm just thinking about it in every way possible, just because I think, you know, you never know what can happen. And I think, I don't, I just, again, as I've said, I've wanted him to be traded, if anything. Like, I don't want him to hang around. But we'll get into that more, a little more on the other side. Also, Zach Benson, and we got Matt Parrino coming up at 1:30. Go over his sit-down with Bills head coach Joe Brady, as the NFL offseason is now pretty much in full swing. We're in the dead period. So, Joe Calley, Derek Kramer, Sports Talk Saturday rolls on WGR.
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3: Having insurance isn't the same as having State Farm. 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
4: 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Does anyone want to switch entrees? Pretty sure I checked beef.
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3: You're
2: Joe
3: funny.
2: Kelly, Derek Kramer. Here with you, wrapping up hour number two. I know, that was disgusting. I'm sorry, everybody. That was gross. Apologize for anybody listening.
4: Oh, man.
2: World Cup rolls on. We talked to Chris Giacobello in the first segment. Newsman down the hall. News Radio 930 WBEN on our sister station. Big soccer aficionado. We've got a lot of soccer on the station lately, and I'm, you know, it's a lot of fun. It's not a sport I've paid all that much attention to, but, like, getting into it, it's kind of like... Not really, because I paid attention to the NHL and hockey and all of that. But the crest of country is crazy unifying, is it not?
3: It is.
2: Like, playing Freebird during the Winter Olympics, just everywhere. Even people who didn't care about hockey, they were there watching the hockey games and Team USA win gold.
3: Right.
2: Like, it was something that transcends sport. I'm seeing the same thing when I go out for these games.
3: Yeah, it is. And some of these, like, I love... Thank goodness. I love the energy everyone is bringing when they're showing up here, whether it be to the games in the States, in Canada, in Mexico. It does not matter. It has been a vibe no matter where you have gone if you've been going to any of these games.
2: Yeah.
3: And we had a caller during the Extra Point show. I think it was CJ who, we dubbed the unofficial correspondent for the World Cup because he went to a couple of the games in New Jersey.
2: Oh, yeah?
3: So it became, if you have the means, go to this, because it's not very often that you become the host country for something like
2: no.
3: this. And
2: or host continent? Is that really what it is? Because some
3: really,
2: games
3: yes.
2: are in Canada, yeah.
3: But, yeah, we've got a couple locations that, even around here, you could get to comfortably driving.
2: Dan Dale, your producer, he went to Toronto.
3: Yes. Dan Dale, who produces for the Extra Point Show, he goes to Toronto for a couple of things. And he comes back with that, you know, the Canada
2: awesome kit. And the World Cup.
3: He came back with some stuff.
2: Yeah.
3: So
2: tags on. He was showing it off. He's like, yeah, This is real. This is not the bootleg stuff.
3: Yeah. Tags on. So and then of course Scotland in the city of Boston.
2: Mm-hmm. The Tartan Army.
3: They were singing and chanting at the Red Sox game.
2: Yep.
3: Turning Boston dry.
2: Yep.
3: They're just a whole vibe in and of itself. I just wish they named their duck something better than Donnie.
2: Yeah, I know, right?
3: But, yeah, it's far more fascinating. It's kind of why, like, yeah, we still got to catch up a lot in terms of soccer/football culture.
2: Yeah, we're catching up. The host country, that'll do that to you. But we'll be back with more on the other side. Again, Matt Parrino, The Shout Podcast at 1:30. 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
5: A day of shutouts in the group stages of the World Cup, starting off with the U.S. men. They shut out Australia 2-0 in their second matchup of Group D, and Paraguay defeated Turkey 1-0. That gave the United States the winning Group D. The red, white, and blue will be back in action on Thursday as they take on Turkey for their last matchup of group play. Kickoff is set for 10 o'clock. Other scores from the World Cup yesterday: Morocco also shut out Scotland 1-0, and Brazil defeated Haiti 3-0. Games going on in the World Cup today: the Netherlands and Sweden are just about to kick off as of right now. Germany and Ivory Coast, at 4 o'clock, and Ecuador taking on Cocador to wrap up the night at 8 o'clock. Day 3 of the U.S. Open is underway. Wyndham Clark, he doesn't tee off till 3:45. He holds the lead right now at 7 under par. Other guys matched up that are in second place, including Matt Fitzpatrick, Xander Schauffele, Sam Stevens, and Tom Kim, both at 3 under par. Baseball scores from yesterday: the Red Sox, they beat the Mariners 6-2. The Yankees, they shut out the Reds 5-0. The Cubs, they blow out the Blue Jays 16-2. And the Bisons, they fall to the Charlotte Knights yesterday 10-5. The two teams are back in action for a 6:35 first pitch, and you can hear that over on our sister station, The Bet 1520. That's your Paddock Chevrolet Sports Update. 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I'm Evan DePasquale for Western New York's Voice of the Fan, WGR.

0: way to outdo the boneless wing case here. He goes to court, sues, and one of their arguments is, oh, this really damaged his career, which I still hate that. That has got to be one of the most...
1: They're suing because the gambling stuff ruined his career.
0: That's one of the arguments they used.
1: You did it to yourself.
0: You committed a foul. You broke a rule.
1: Mm-hmm. What do you get in the game? You get a flag thrown. You get the flag thrown.
0: You broke a rule. Consequences happen.
1: Mm-hmm.
0: And this is where, like, I don't really know if I feel bad about criticizing this guy. I also have problems with gambling as a whole, and Zach and I got into that earlier this week, but this is more on the person. I don't know how bad I have to feel criticizing the kid because he makes 90 bets worth like $90,000.
1: 9,000 bets worth $90,000.
0: Oh, dear God. So here's my problem. If you're really trying to get help, why are you suing to come back to college football?
1: I don't think he's... I think... Here's the thing.
0: That's where my problem really lies with the person is if you go ahead...
1: Because he wants one more year in college football to really be a first-round pick in the next year's draft. That's
0: right.
1: What he wants.
0: Yes. So what you're trying to do is better your opportunities
1: right.
0: to make money even though you broke a rule.
1: Because arguably in the supplemental draft, the way they bid on the picks and all of that, it will probably be a second or a third. That will be his value.
0: I doubt a team takes him.
1: I think Cleveland will take him.
0: Todd
1: we
0: Monken,
1: know their history.
0: Todd Monken publicly said no.
1: What did the GM do last year?
0: I know.
1: He forced them to draft Shedeur Sanders.
0: Sure, but ready? I don't even think Cleveland takes him. Why would Cleveland want another circus?
1: You know who I could potentially see taking them? The Rams. Sean McVay hated Ty Simpson, that pick.
0: No,
1: he was furious about
0: it. You're wasting that pick and then bringing a circus here.
1: Them picks. That's the Rams. They don't care about the picks.
0: Yeah, that's for veteran players that are actually good.
1: But imagine Sorsby works out, and he's the natural successor to Matt Stafford, you got him for nothing.
0: So the reason, though, I brought the whole thing up based on the open is because, yeah, we had a court decision that was apparently more egregious than boneless wings with bones in them, and that is...
1: I still think that's more egregious.
0: No, I think the Sorsby case is worse. Very clearly, the man broke rules, and then... reinstates Sorsby to a point that the Big 12 bullies Texas Tech into having a mutual parting of ways for Sorsby to enter the supplemental draft.
1: Yeah. I'm going to give you three teams that he could play for, and I think he will play for one of these three. You ready?
0: Okay.
1: Cardinals?
0: No.
1: Mm-hmm.
0: They're trying to be bad this year.
1: Yeah, but they might just bench him, whatever. If they can get him for cheap. New York Jets? The future is Brendan Sorsby. And then the Steelers. Will Howard, though, would have to put him in his place.
0: I love that you're still on that guy.
1: Steelers might not be a bad fit, actually.
0: You know what?
1: I could see the Steelers bidding a pick.
0: Go down with the ship. Go down with your convictions. I like it. When it comes to Will Howard, I like that.
1: Have you ever looked into the supplemental draft?
0: So, in its history, there are interesting cases. I do believe Josh Gordon was one of these players selected within the supplemental draft. But typically, when you enter the supplemental draft, that means something went wrong. And now, though, wherever he plays, be it if he gets into an NFL preseason game or if he ends up in the UFL or anything he does, the next interception this kid throws...
1: Terrell Pryor. He was a quarterback when he was picked.
0: Yeah.
1: Transitions to a 1,000-yard receiver.
0: Yeah, eventually.
1: Mm-hmm.
0: But that's the thing. But the next interception that Sorsby throws, anywhere, the jokes are going to be there about point shaving.
1: Mm-hmm.
0: That's why I don't think a team uses a supplemental pick on him. Why use pick when free? Why use pick when no pick work?
1: Yeah.
0: I don't think the kid gets drafted in the supplemental draft at all.
1: So then is he a free agent? Or if he wins this case?
0: The case is over because...
1: So he can play. He's eligible to play another year in college football.
0: No. He announced his intentions to go to the supplemental draft. His career is over.
1: Could you get... Is that not...
0: In college.
1: With the draft, though? Could you get... Because wasn't Shedeur Sanders going to go back? If he didn't get drafted? Even if you declare for the draft, can't you go back?
0: The thing is that the team and Sorsby... parted

0: ways so he's acknowledged his college career is over. And I think realistically, you looked at the fallout from what happened in the Big 12 starting to cancel games against Texas Tech in any sport that they could.
1: I guess he's permanently ineligible to play because of the gambling stuff. The violation, not the court, anything like that. The violations themselves, I don't think he can play another NCAA game.
0: Well, the thing was that he was going to initially take a 2-game suspension and then play. But because of the backlash that happened, the parting of ways happens. And now they're just going to let it rest on, it's because of this. The integrity of football is at risk when you let this kind of decision happen. And that's where it's more egregious than errors in cooking boneless wings. So, I will still think to myself, this has got to be one of the most egregious things I've ever seen in all of sports. To where the NCAA looks like the good guy.
1: That's
0: the problem.
1: Normally, they're the villain.
0: The NCAA, notoriously consistent villain, looks like the tragic figure in all of this. That's how messed up the situation was. So, yeah, I don't think a team selects him with a supplemental draft pick. Okay. I would not.
1: Have you seen how the draft works, though?
0: Yes.
1: Like the three groups. So the teams with six or fewer wins the prior season, group one. Non-playoff teams with more than six wins, group two. And then playoff teams are group three. So he's going to go to a bad team if anyone takes him. Right? That's
0: Again,
1: a collective.
0: Why use pick when no pick would work? I don't think a single team touches him for the cost. The cost and the talent have to outweigh the headache. This is a huge headache.
1: I don't disagree.
0: This is constant migraine headache. This is debilitating migraine levels of headache.
1: But does
0: you're talking about?
1: I mean, would he do it in the NFL? Is the question. Will he continue on the behavior?
0: Well, ready? If he does, he never sees another snap. So you'd better bet,
1: or
0: no.
1: He'll just have someone do it
0: ready?
1: For him.
0: If he does it one time on the facility with the prior history, you better bet that Roger Goodell takes the banhammer, switches it out for a larger one, and banishes him to the shadow realm forever.
1: If only he had an interpreter. Pin the blame.
0: For those that don't know the joke, that is a Shohei Ohtani pot shot. But that's my point, though, is like, he's already got this issue. He's already under the microscope for it. If he does it one time on facility, no matter what the sport is,
1: yeah, it's a problem. It's
0: then,
1: over.
0: Then it's, oh, you really don't care at all about the rules. And so why would I waste a draft pick on that? Why would I waste trying to bid on the supplemental draft for this kid when I don't even know how good of a player he actually is? That's the other weird question in all of this. How good is Brendan Sorsby really? And I can tell you right now, he's not good enough to quiet the noise down on this.
1: No. He's apparently, here's an overview. Physically gifted quarterback with a strong arm and excellent mobility. He's 6'3", 235. Max speed's around 19.9. Highly effective runner in RPOs on third downs in the red zone. Arm talent. Excellent arm strength and throw from various arm slots off platform, too. But this is, I mean, this will absolutely murder you in your stats. No one's going to care. All they're going to see is red flag gambler, you know? Calvin Ridley got pinched for that, didn't he? Yeah, he did. If I'm not mistaken, Calvin Ridley got pinched for it. Yeah. So
0: he got hit with the
1: ban. It happens at the NFL level, and I'm sure it's happening unknown to anybody with certain players now, right? Like, it all happens.
0: Several
1: in the
0: players within the Detroit Lions, they accidentally were on the facility still when they were gambling on things that were not football.
1: Right.
0: But they get hit with suspensions. So it's
1: even something as putting money on a fantasy football league would count. So, but you can play for fun. You can play for no cash.
0: But I don't care for it, but you know,
1: it's just interesting that he's even declaring for the supplemental draft. I mean, I get it. He he wanted to dodge all the NCAA sanctions and all that. But I don't know. I do think there are teams in the NFL. I know you don't think anyone will take him with a pick. I think someone's going to bid on him. Someone will.
0: I doubt it. By the way, do you want the worst thing on the internet? We were supposed to do something about Zach Benson, but we never got there.
1: No, it's okay. We've got plenty of time to do the thing about Zach
0: Benson. You want the worst thing on the internet?
1: Sure.
0: So, there was an AI post. This is why I'm also not a huge fan of AI. Listing the top 50 running backs of all time.
1: Oh, no. Okay. I already know this is going.
0: You will never guess who was at number five. For the top 50 running backs of all time on this list, on a post from something from Barkley Tap.
1: Mm-hmm. Mike Gillisley. That was a joke. I'm not being serious.
0: No, ready? That's a better guess because that's actually a running back.
1: Who'd they put up there?
0: The wrong LT.
1: Oh, no. Are you serious? Where's this list?
0: Better yet, LaDainian Tomlinson comes in at number six. But Lawrence Taylor apparently is a top 50 running back according to AI.
1: Oh, man.
0: We're doing so good here.
1: Oh, my Lord.
0: It gets worse than that, though.
1: Oh, no. Okay.
0: Because at least you could see AI making the mistake of LT and plugging in the wrong LT, right?
1: Mm-hmm.
0: Like, similar nickname, everything like that, right?
1: Yep.
0: What in the actual hell is Ronnie Lott doing here?
1: Yeah, that's a good question.
0: At 42.
1: It's a good question.
0: And labeled as a New York Jet, which he never was. Was he? No.
1: Was Ronnie Lott. Let's see. I'll double check.
0: He was a 49er safety. But one of the best safeties to ever play the game, Ronnie Lott, is on the top 50 running backs list from this AI-generated list.
1: Final two seasons of his 14-year NFL career in New York.
0: Oh, okay.
1: From 93 to 94.
0: Okay, so he did end up having a cup of coffee with the Jets. I never knew that. Felix Jones is on this list.
1: Okay.
0: For some reason.
1: This is...
0: One spot behind LeSean McCoy.
1: Yeah, you can't trust AI. It's wrong 90% of the time.
0: Yeah, so we had a lot of fun with it. Thurman Thomas does not look like Thurman Thomas in this picture.
1: Oh, no. It pulled the wrong photo. Yeah, it's this is why you can't trust AI to do anything.
0: Yeah. So there you go.
1: People look up sports facts and try and have arguments based on what AI says, and it's wrong.
0: This is... Yeah, The AI, man. Sure.
1: That's why they're hiring people to train it. Which no one should be taking.
0: No one should be doing this. Like, we should stop using AI for things that aren't just like, you know, for performance-based things, like, you know, mechanically or like, you know, software-wise. Don't take it out of what it's supposed to do.
1: Mm-hmm.
0: It's needed for some things. I play video games. You need artificial intelligence for, you know, your non-player characters to operate accordingly, right?
1: Yes. You put it to make them operate within a society that you're
0: within
1: playing.
0: The mechanics of your game, even.
1: Mm-hmm.
0: I don't need artificial intelligence to tell me who the top 50 running backs are because apparently Lawrence Taylor makes the list.
1: Yeah.
0: And Ronnie Lott makes the list.
1: Ronnie Lott. Yeah.
0: So there you go.
1: Former New York Jet, Ronnie Lott.
0: New York Jet, Ronnie Lott, mind you.
1: Yeah.
0: That's where he's well known as. Yeah, no, this is the silliest thing that I've seen, and it ended up hitting a little bit of a trending around the internet for... And it's not even just that the photos are not accurate.
1: No.
0: It's also that... Very clearly non running backs are on this list.
1: Mm-hmm. Yeah, that'll do it.
0: The funnier thing here is when you look into the comments and people are not paying attention.
1: Mm-hmm.
0: Someone's saying, oh, no CMC, but you have James Conner, McFadden, Felix Jones. You already missed the lead, which was this was not a post that you should have even engaged with. because it has Lawrence Taylor sitting there at five.
1: Mm-hmm.
0: You already went way too far down the list.
1: Yeah. I'm just...
0: Way too many people took this...
1: I'm kind of dumbfounded at that.
0: Yeah. Way too many people were like in this thing going, okay, instead of just making fun of AI, they're like actually questioning the list. Instead, you should just be making fun of AI or people that use it in a way that is just like not resourceful.
1: Mm-hmm.
0: So there you go. There's my old man yells at cloud take for the day.
1: The AI.
0: But very justifiably, I brought evidence.
1: You did. You did have evidence. You know what's not AI? Joe Burrow. Have you seen what he's been saying?
0: Okay.
1: He keeps just dropping, like, you know, the Super Bowl take and all that. Like, you know, all
0: being
1: that.
0: Confident's not
1: but
0: a bad
1: anyway,
0: thing.
1: Anyway, it's not that. It's him. It's his response. I want everybody talking about what I'm saying in press conferences. This guy knows what he's doing.
0: Yeah.
1: I got to respect Joey B.
0: He knows.
1: Joey Smooth, Joey Cool, whatever you want to call him.
0: He knows what he's doing.
1: Joe Cool. Yeah, I don't know. I'm excited to get into this in the next few weeks of, like, now especially, and we'll see with the supplemental draft if Brendan Sorsby ends up on a team, but after the draft and into minicamp, like, what team do we actually think is going to be more interesting than last year? And this is one of those teams, the Bengals, without question. So got a lot of NFL offseason to get into. We're in the last few minutes of this segment here before we talk with Matt Perino on the other side of the Shout Podcast, Bills beat reporter for Syracuse.com. But we were going to talk about Zach Benson for a few minutes, and we will here. We'll close out the segment with Zach Benson. Because there's not all that much. It's more of a rumor than anything right now. But a caller pointed out earlier, before we talked with Paul Hamilton about Bo Byram and the Kessel Ring trade, all of it, that you're not going to be able to pay all those guys, right? You're not going to be able to pay Tuck, Benson, Byram. You're not going to be able to. So them potentially moving on from Byram, not signing him, letting him stay the entire season and just be a rental for them, Tuck leaving feels more likely than not at this point. I wouldn't be surprised at Benson's extension, and that's what's heavily rumored right now. 7x7, roughly.
0: And that's a win.
1: Mm-hmm.
0: That is absolutely a win if you manage to get this to match the Doan contract.
1: And not a done deal. Now, I'm not saying it's a done deal or anything like that, but that's the rumor swirling around right now. 7x7. So if they are able to get that done, I mean, yes, yes, yes, yes, yes.
0: It is going to become a bargain in years' time because he's already at age 20.
1: The Rat King?
0: The Rat King, but also... at a 0.66 points per game. Mm-hmm. That's a great clip at age 20, especially when, you know, he's not really the biggest guy in the room. A little undersized for his own safety. 177 pounds.
1: Yeah.
0: And yet, very much a catalyst for this team. Becomes a heck of a playmaker this year. And the analytics were starting to kind of tell the story about him last year.
1: Mm-hmm.
0: Or I mean, the year prior, not this past year. He only has 28 points in the 24-25 season. But you start to notice he is creating more. And when that's going on, good things are happening. This year... the finishing from his teammates was starting to show up.
1: Yeah, it was.
0: And when he's out of the lineup, it became noticeable this year. Because he does miss a couple times this year due to injury. And that's probably why you can keep the overall number down. But now you're going to get him in a win-win situation, really, for both player and team. You get Benson locked up for 7 years at a really good cap hit. Benson then also hits unrestricted free agency at age 27. Or 28. Look out.
1: Mm-hmm.
0: So then there's another big contract to be had if he continues to play the way that he will. That can be really fun.
1: Yeah.
0: But Benson, obviously this year, the height of his powers in terms of public perception... with the postseason that he has,
1: mm-hmm.
0: 9 points in 13 games, and with the Stanley Cup playoffs over, leads the league in penalty minutes in the postseason with 64.
1: Yep, and after playing, you know, Boston, you had all the Boston fans doing Marchand comps, all of it, right? And even Marchand himself talking about Zach Benson, saying he loves his game. So speaking of Marchand, that's the kind of deal Bobrovsky wants, which we'll get to that at another point.

0: because I think that's ridiculous.
1: That is a next week problem.
0: Yeah, that's a ridiculous point. On the other side, Matt Parrino has been teased all morning. The Shout Podcast, beat reporter for the Bills at Syracuse.com. He's going to join us. He sat down one-on-one with Bills head coach Joe Brady following minicamp and got into a lot with him. So we're going to talk through his conversation, get his thoughts. On the other side, Joe Calley, Derek Kramer. This is Sports Talk Saturday on WGR.

0: head coach interviews, they simulated. They had a pretty good sense that Joe Brady could react the right way in those situations. You don't know until you see it.
1: Tyler Dunn, GoalOnTD.com, on his sit-down with Josh Allen with Mike Schoep earlier this week. Lots good in there, too. And also just talking about Joe Brady as a head coach. We're going to get connected to Matt Parrino here in just a few moments, and we're going to go through his sit-down with head coach Joe Brady one-on-one. But that point Tyler brings up there, how is he going to handle the ebbs and flows of the season, right? McDermott was seasoned for how many years at that point? And Joe Brady, it's his first season. So it's going to be interesting to see how he handles the river that is the NFL season, the rapids it could be, or the lazy river, if you want to say. But we now go to the Western Hotline. Matt Parrino, Buffalo Bills beat reporter for Syracuse.com and host of the Shout podcast, joins us on the Western Hotline. Matt, thanks for taking time out of your weekend. I know you're busy. I appreciate it. It's Joe Calley and Derek Kramer.
2: No problem, buddy. And I'm sorry if you hear some cheers in the background. I live at the baseball field in the offseason, so we'll try to get through this without any crazy commotion.
1: That's fine. We're good. We're doing all right. Do you actually, you play in the games, right? You're playing baseball?
2: No, I coach.
1: Oh, okay.
3: So we want cheers.
1: Yeah, we want cheers.
3: We want cheers. We want good things. So don't apologize for that. As a matter of fact, I hope it happens.
1: Well, you had your one-on-one with Bills head coach Joe Brady. And before we get into the real nitty-gritty of it all, Derek and I were having a spirited conversation last week about Stephon Diggs possibly returning to the Buffalo Bills. You did ask Joe Brady about that. What was his response like, and what vibe did you get from him on that question?
2: Yeah, he did, you know. Of course, he was very complimentary of Stephon Diggs. I think everybody knows that when he took over as offensive coordinator, Stephon Diggs' usage and just overall effectiveness in the offense seemed to be depleted a little bit. And he kind of got to a place where he said, I love the room now, which kind of led me to believe, you know, it's not something they're necessarily entertaining. He was a very popular guy in the locker room. I mean, Deion Dawkins has publicly been kind of recruiting him, but you never know. Is like, is it a recruiting job that's actually being like initiated by the organization, or is it just a former teammate that really likes him and would love for him to be back? That's always kind of the funny, trying to figure it all out. But you know, I never thought it made a ton of sense. Like, if you just want my opinion on it, it feels like what he does well at this point in his career, the Bills have in bunches. I mean, you think about what Skylar Bell can do as a young player. He could kind of be versatile, get him in the slot, get him on the outside. Khalil Shakir is primarily a slot receiver, and they want to get Keon Coleman in the slot a little bit this year. I mean, Joe Brady said it. Brandon Bean said it. Mm-hmm. I don't know where you're fitting in a Stephon Diggs who played almost 60% of the snaps last season and the season before in Houston in the slot.
1: Yeah, I mean, they talk about positionless players a lot. Like, that's kind of what they want to do. So it'll be intriguing to see what they're able to do. Had to get that off the top, though. But now kind of diving into the interview and all of that, we finally kind of, we heard bits and pieces of what it was like on the day Sean McDermott got fired. We never really got a full dissertation on how he exactly was feeling, but he did open up on that to you. What did you make of his comments following that? He mentions it was devastating and he was broken. What did you think of his comments there?
2: Yeah, I think first and foremost, like, we kind of think about this thing in from the outside looking in, that it's just a bunch of moving pieces. Like, I think a lot of people probably think, all right, Joe Brady's preparing for head coaching interviews. He did a bunch before Sean was fired, and then he did a bunch after Sean was fired. And I think if you don't take the time to really think about it, it's easy to just think that that's all he's about. Mm-hmm. And he spent 4 years with Sean, and he got his first opportunity from Sean. And I think compartmentalizing the emotions from that was something that he had to actively try to work himself through, all while interviewing for all these coaching jobs. And then you take the personal side of it, not knowing where him and his family were going to be. It was a tumultuous week. And I think one of the questions about Joe Brady, I feel like I get the most from fans, is like, how do you expect him to be as a head coach? And I think one of the things you have to be really good at doing is handling multiple things when the fire is the hottest in the kitchen, right? Like, when the stress is at the highest level and you're trying to come back, you're trying to hold the lead, you're trying to call plays, you're trying to lead your entire team. Like, you need to be able to you know, withstand a lot of distractions and all those kinds of things. And I can't think of a better example.

0: example of this guy sees somebody that he's pretty close with get fired. Everybody that he's worked with for the last 4 years that have on this coaching staff, there's uncertainty around him, around that. He knows if he doesn't get this job, he's not going to be the offensive coordinator anymore. And he knocked the head coaching interview out of the park from all parties involved, whether it was Terry, Brandon Bean, Josh Allen, they all gave him high marks. And I think that gives you, as a fan, some solace in knowing that, all right, it is a great unknown, a first-time head coach, a young head coach. He's going to call plays at the same time, but it feels like he knows who he is. He knows what he wants to be and what he wants to do, and he's ready for this opportunity. And let's not be foolish, guys. He's been on this track for like close to a decade, right? Like when he was in New Orleans with Sean Payton, I mean, this guy was stamped pretty early. Not a lot of guys that spend a year in the NFL or year or two in the NFL get a chance to go basically call the passing game for Joe Burrow, Ja'Marr Chase, and Justin Jefferson. Like, that doesn't get handed out to people that aren't impressive and aren't, like, you know, one of the up-and-coming people in the sport. You know, he goes to Carolina, it doesn't go well, but I think what he's done in Buffalo the last 4 years has kind of resuscitated that image, and that, you know, he calls plays at a really confident place. He's been really good at it for the most part. I know a lot of Bills fans take issue at times with, you know, the repetitiveness or, you know, the mesh concept, you know, the bubble screens, the wide receivers. He's not a perfect offensive coordinator play caller, but I think that a lot of what we've seen and a lot of what I took out of that conversation is it's a guy that's ready for his chance.
1: Yeah, absolutely. And just watching it, I think great job, by the way. And also him just, I feel like you were at minicamp, you were around everything. So the vibe you get from him, I'm not saying Sean McDermott's vibe was bad or anything like that, but it was a little more, tight in a way. Joe Brady just seems loose. He's younger. He vibes with these guys. He's jabbing back and forth, right? And, like, some of the clips you're seeing online, like, what was his vibe sitting there with you? Like, what are the differences that you noticed, if any?
0: I will give Sean some praise in that I think he really was good at self-reflection. And I think he knew early on when he was really bottled up and tried to keep everything super under wraps over time, that forfeited the opportunity for people to really get to know him. And I thought, for me, somebody that covered him, who, when I first got to the beat, it was a little bit frosty with him. Like, you know, his relationship with the media was always kind of interesting at times. I don't want to say contentious, but it just was something that he was trying to keep everything in house. And there was a lot of people trying to, you know, try to figure out the, you know, all the different details of it all. So, but I thought he really opened up over the last couple of years. And what we saw from him in my sit down interview with him last year was really, you know, I asked him about the fact that no quarterback and head coach had ever won a Super Bowl together. They didn't in their first 5 years. And he took real issue with that. He said, you know, Josh Allen's the best quarterback in the league. I think I'm the best head coach in the league. And he said that with his chest. And he was, that's not an answer you would have gotten from Sean McDermott early in his career. Now, with all that said, you know, Joe Brady feels like he's been like that from the jump, whether it be when he was the quarterback's coach, the offensive coordinator. He is very comfortable with interacting with people. And this is a people job. Like, you have to be able to, you know, connect with your players in an era where you're getting a lot of these young players coming from college football, which is a completely different dynamic than what Sean McDermott was even dealing with when he took over the job in 2018. So, no, his players love him. His players have always loved him. Like, you know, I remember when he got the job when Ken Dorsey was let go, Josh Allen came out and said, I fully believe in Joe Brady. And what he's added to the building since he's gotten there is something that a lot of these guys rave about. And it doesn't even matter. It's not even the offensive guys only. I mean, there's defensive guys that talk about Joe Brady and him being somebody that they connect with.
1: 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Matt, what's your, I guess, biggest takeaway from that sit-down one-on-one, whether it be a specific answer or anything like body language-wise? Did you just a big takeaway, if you have one, from it before we get into more, I guess, mini-camp stuff?
0: I have two big takeaways. Number one, I really stumped him, made him a little bit squirmy at the end of the interview when I asked him about what would define success from the 2026 season. Mm-hmm. And he just really didn't want to get too much into that, because you could walk yourself into a corner there. And I think everybody knows that it's the expectation is a Super Bowl. You don't fire one of the most successful coaches in franchise history and one of the most successful NFL coaches in the last decade for anything other than getting to a Super Bowl. And so I think Joe knows what's at stake here and the pressure of this job that he's taking. And he kind of never really gave a couple non-answers. And I thought that was something that was interesting. The other piece was when I asked him for the person that he thinks is going to make the biggest impact in 2026 that we're not talking enough about right now. He said DJ Moore. And I found that very interesting, because we're talking a lot about DJ Moore. Like, everybody's talking about DJ Moore mm-hmm. whenever they bring up the passing game, the offense. And, you know, it didn't work with Curtis Samuel for a litany of reasons. But there was some success in that offense in Carolina, and DJ Moore was a big reason why. And they're going back to that well. And I think Joe Brady is determined to make this work, determined to make DJ Moore as a number one wide receiver for this offense work, determined to make this passing game more effective down the field. And I think he thinks that adding Moore is going to do all of that. Even if he doesn't lay all of that out, it feels like they're very high on the impact that Moore is going to make in this offense.
2: And it's kind of funny, because he also is trying to help manage the expectations on Moore, though, too, kind of protecting it in terms of the raw numbers versus the impact that Moore could have on this team. So I do like that Brady was kind of helping try to shield a little bit the expectations while trying to make sure he mentions the impact that Moore is going to have.
0: Yeah, and he has to do that, because he knows how he calls this offense. And he knows there's going to be games when teams game plan to take out your top weapon. And whether it be impacting the run game, and James Cook isn't having as much success as he usually does, or Dalton Kincaid, Khalil Shakir, whoever it is, there's going to be other guys that have opportunities when some of these guys are taken out. And we even saw that with Diggs a little bit at the end. So I think he's more guarded against, like, all right, you're paying this guy $25 million. You traded a second-round pick to acquire him. That should yield wide receiver one numbers, which fans believe wide receiver numbers to be. And if it doesn't, then you're going to start to hear the chirps. It's almost like he's kind of preparing for it before it really happens.
1: Matt Parrino, the Shout Podcast, with us on the Wester Hotline. Matt, just from observing the offseason, this is the last thing and then we'll let you go. From observing the offseason and minicamp, OTAs, and all of that, what do you think we're talking about? What could be different about the Bills next season and all that? We have the players that are different. But is there anything that you've been able to take away from watching the pajama party in May, as Dan Campbell called it, that really does look different already? Jim Leonard's defense is an easy thing to point to, but anything that'll be a game changer, you think, early here, early prediction?
0: I don't know. That's a good question. I think the easiest place to start would be the running backs in the passing game. Mm-hmm. Because if you think about Pete Carmichael at the height of the New Orleans Saints' success in their offense, you think about Drew Brees, of course, but you also think about Alvin

0: 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Have a great day.
1: Gray Davis involved a little bit more. Mm-hmm. And I also think that you want James Cook affecting defenses a little bit more in the passing game, which could bring down his workload on the ground. And that'll be interesting. That'll feel different. I still think they're going to try to get their offensive linemen, who are all athletic, out in space, run the ball with some of their, you know, staple concepts that they did under Aaron Cromer. I mean, Pat Meyer's from that school. I don't think a ton is going to change there. The one observation I have on the defensive side of the ball isn't necessarily scheme related. To me, it's more personnel and attitude related. Mm-hmm. Like, Sean always talked about wanting to be aggressive and wanting to, you know, attack, and, you know, the head of the spear is at the front. And it's one thing to say that. It's another thing to be that. And I felt through minicamp, and they don't have pads on yet, this has just felt like a different level of competitiveness up in your face, from the cornerbacks to how they're deploying their rushers. Like, this is going to be, I think, a completely different viewing experience on the defensive side of the ball, even though there is a great deal of returning players. I know a lot of their starters are kind of actually still sitting out there in free agency, but there are some pieces that are returning. You think about Terrell Bernard, Dorian Williams on the line, Ed Oliver and Rousseau, Benford on the back end, and Cole Bishop. I mean, that's six right there that are going to have big roles in this defense. And I think how you see them attacking at times is going to be like, man, I wonder if they wouldn't have had a little bit more success if they would have done a little more like this earlier on. And I can't, there's reporting guidelines. I can't get into too much of the details, but mm-hmm. It just feels like this is they always talked about being a nasty defense, but this has felt like a nasty defense with the way they practice, and the pads aren't even on yet.
2: Yeah. I mean, that's all exciting to hear. That's what everyone's wanted to hear from this Jim Leonard change. So, Matt, we appreciate your time and taking time out of your coaching day. Best of luck to you for the rest of it, and we'll talk again soon. Much appreciated.
1: All right, boys. Have a great Saturday. Take care.
2: You too. 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Again, great sit-down with Joe Brady. 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We're going to take a timeout. We'll be back with wrapping it up on the other side. Joe Cali, Derek Kramer on WGR.
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0: thing, and they filled up all of Broadway for five city blocks of just people just watching outdoors. I was on a rooftop downtown Nashville watching those games. I mean, it was awesome. But I've never gotten to see my teams go over the hump and go to. And when the Dodgers did finally win, I have, you know, wasn't able to fly out to LA to make it to any of those parades. So I thank you for assuming that I've been to a parade, but not all of us are fortunate to live in a town where their NFL franchise wins 3 in 5 years. And I didn't go to a college where my basketball program wins a national championship. I don't even know if they do parades for college, but
1: they do. They do.
0: You've gotten to experience that. My baseball team wasn't able to win the 2015 World Series. I'm sure Sporting KC has had a few championships in there as well.
1: One.
0: So yeah, no.
1: They're terrible
0: to answer
1: now.
0: Your question. Yeah. Okay, all right. To answer your question, Alex, no, I have never been to a parade.
2: You know what? Been spoiled. I will say this. Now everybody assumes this is how it always was. That you have to, like, kid me. My team stunk. Like, this is still a fairly new thing. I just want to point out. You don't have to feel bad for me, but this is not. I did not grow up a spoiled Chiefs and Royals fan. Trust me. The Royals stunk up until I was 25 years old or so. The Chiefs were just a tease for much of my life, and then also had some terrible years with guys like Tyler Palco and Tyler Thigpen playing quarterback and thinking Brody Croyle was the franchise answer.
0: Brody Croyle.
2: That's, you know what? Brody Croyle is my favorite. You look like Brody Croyle. You and Brody Croyle could have been. You're better looking than Brody Croyle. In fairness to you, but you similar vibe. You. Similar vibe. Yeah.
0: I need the Bama.
2: that's the world's smallest violin.
0: Yeah, like, that's the violin for Alex because he went through so many hard years as a Chiefs and Royals fan. But no, you did have the Todd Haley years for the Chiefs. People tend to forget about just how bad those Todd Haley years went in Kansas City.
2: The Chiefs went, look, Knicks fans, Chiefs went 50 years without winning a championship. The Royals went 30. We waited a while, too. Okay, I'm just saying. It's been worth it, obviously,
0: sure.
2: The payoff.
0: No, and that's
2: the end, but, you know?
0: Wait, all right, hang on. I got one, too. As a Dodgers fan, people are always like, oh, the Dodgers, you know, don't get me wrong. If I was not a Dodgers fan, I would hate the Dodgers. So I completely understand people's hatred for the Dodgers.
2: How are you a Dodgers fan?
0: I was born in Los Angeles, and so I've been a Dodgers fan my entire life, and I went 30 plus years without a championship from 1988 to 2020, and then even after that, most people did not want to count the bubble, called it a Mickey Mouse championship, which was like, all right. So then I had to wait till 2024 for them to get a real one. But people forget that the Dodgers were not, before they went on this run of like winning the divisions, they filed for bankruptcy in 2011. People forget that the Los Angeles Dodgers, Major League Baseball's Los Angeles Dodgers, filed for Chapter 11 bankruptcy in 2011 and somehow were able to bounce back and obviously bought by the Guggenheim Group and fell into some really good financial times. But prior to that, they were bad. And in all throughout the early 2000s, they were bad. In the 90s, they were bad. People do tend to forget. Once you do get to the top of the mountain, people do forget all of the hard years that you had prior to that. The Patriots, before they went on their dynasty, they were bad. There it is. I knew it was coming.
2: All right, coming up next, let's get to some NFL headlines, including a big extension involving your Tennessee Titans. That's coming up next here on Westwood One Sports.
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7: It is the Josh Graham Show, and we're being broadcast live from the epicenter of American sports today. That is the state of North Carolina, where the Carolina Hurricanes are holding their Stanley Cup championship celebration and parade. Yes. Yes. Yes. Meanwhile, the North Carolina Tar Heels are in the College World Series Championship Series, currently trailing Oklahoma early on in Game 1, best of three series, in Omaha. But while the old North State is top of mind, the talk across the nation centers on the World's game, and here's the deal. After the clean sheet in Seattle, Americans can dream as big as they like, and they should not be shamed for doing so. To put it differently, the United States absolutely can win the World Cup. One more time, we'll say it for the people in the back. The United States absolutely can win the World Cup, and it's now okay to start believing this. And you should look no further than the way that they are currently playing. Believe what your eyeballs are telling you. Paraguay had allowed exactly 7 goals in 12 World Cup qualifying matches. 7 goals, 12 World Cup qualifying matches. And that included contests against Brazil, Argentina, Uruguay. So not all cupcakes here. 7 goals. 12 World Cup qualifying matches. The United States beat them 4-1. 3-0 at halftime, it was an absolute demolition in LA. The 2-0 victory against Australia was arguably more impressive because the U.S. did it without its best playmaker in Christian Pulisic. Just like the Paraguay match, the Americans overwhelmed the back line on the left end, put enough pressure applying to the back line that it forced an own goal in the first 10 minutes. It was 2-0 at halftime. They were able to park the bus and win the group yesterday. That was because Turkey lost both of its matches. The U.S. has officially clinched Group D. They can now rest Christian Pulisic another week if they like. They don't have to risk the 4 yellow card players. The yellow cards reset after the group stages expire and the knockout stages begin. The United States can win the World Cup. And if you're struggling with belief today that there is a chance, listen to French legend Thierry Henry. We can learn from his 1998 World Cup champions. There are lessons to pull from it. France missed the World Cup in 1990 and in 1994. They qualified in 98 as the tournament host, meaning they had an automatic spot. And they entered that cup ranked 18th in the world by FIFA. Now an analyst with Fox, here was Henry drawing on his own experiences having won that year when talking about the United States' chances.
8: Although we didn't do and participate in 90 and 94, we did 98. Suddenly, when everybody starts to believe that you can, things can be done. But I want to go back.

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10: Oh, it's so good to be with you here on a Saturday night all across America, wherever you are. 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Also, Sirius XM 375. What's up? Happy Saturday night again. I'm Mike Wickett. You can follow me at Mike Wickett on Instagram, TikTok, Facebook, Twitter. There are two T's in Wickett. And if you see my picture and you're like, is that you? Yep. That dorky looking of a human being. I will say, our producer, Will Dalton. Will, I have never met you in person. Will is in Raleigh, North Carolina. I'm in Des Moines, Iowa. Will, becoming your friend on social media, just that's what we do. You have really good hair. Has anyone ever told you this? Your hair is good, my friend.
11: I have been told that more than one time, Wicket. I've been told I have good lettuce. Those exact words, mind you.
10: Okay, you've got a youthful face and good hair, which is good for the industry. Better for TV than radio, but still, you've got a youthful face and really good hair. Keep it up. Keep that up. All right, so that concludes that portion of it. And I've never seen what our board operator, Josh Jacobs, looks like, but Josh, you sound
11: also
10: like...
11: great hair.
10: Does he have great hair?
11: Oh, terrific mane. Terrific.
10: Josh, would you assess your hair as great?
12: Yeah, it's pretty good. I mean, it's long. It's
10: is it California hippie long? Is that what it is?
12: Yeah, it's kind of hippie long. Kind of like, I don't know, I'm trying to think who I could compare it to as far as the length was concerned. Some of those 70s rockers, you know?
10: Okay. Sebastian Bach, like, are we talking about Skid Row long hair? Is that
12: more? Yeah, it's more like flat. So it's kind of like... kind of like what Mick Fleetwood looked like before he went bald. So that's that type of look.
10: I gotcha. All right. Well, now that we've got the hair thing around, we're done with that. We can get to the sports stuff, I guess. Wyndham Clark, by the way, -6 through 13 at the U.S. Open. 5-stroke lead on Scottie Scheffler, who shot a 69 today. It is always Scheffler Saturday. The thing I've learned about Scottie Scheffler, he may not be your leader. He's going to make the cut. But on Saturday, Scheffler turns it on. As a matter of fact, today I put a little coin on Scheffler to finish in the top five and to win the whole thing. He's 5 strokes back. We'll see what Clark does with his remaining five holes.

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5: I think for me, it shows, you know, how I've made it, you know, kind of in my way. You know, I've kind of worked my whole life to be able to go to that moment and be able to see the national anthem, you know, in front of, you know, a home crowd and be able to kind of support my nation. And I'm doing all that, and I can't be more grateful to be able to do that in that situation, and it just makes me so happy.
6: That's Alex Freeman, scored the second goal for Team USA yesterday in their 2-0 win, their 2-0 win over Australia. Sorry, Will. I'm Mike Wickett here on Westwood One Sports, talking about Team USA soccer. And I don't know if there's ever been more soccer fandom for the men's side as there is right now in the history of this country. So we're asking you right now, you can jump in, 310-840-4910. Has this lit a soccer fire in you? I'm more curious and more interested in the soccer, in this soccer team than I ever have been in my life. Like, I'm excited that the next time they play is Thursday against Turkey A. And I don't know why they're called Turkey A and not Turkey anymore, but they're going to play, back at SoFi on Thursday night, 10 o'clock Eastern time for that one. So it'll be a late night for people on the East Coast. You can jump in, 310-840-4910. Edward is in Arkansas. Edward, thanks for calling, man. Has Team USA a little bit of a soccer fire for you?
7: Mike, 100%. I've watched USA soccer since the first American World Cup in 94. This team has been surprisingly bad in the build up to the World Cup, and I'm not sure any American fan expected this. People will say it's just Panama, it's just Australia, but these kids have gone off, and it's insane. Even for me, I am a pretentious soccer fan. I am a 2-0-er. it's actually insane. So I would always be on the bandwagon, but, man, I'm holding seats for anybody who's not on it yet.
6: Save a seat for me, man. I'll jump on. Like I said, I'm kind of excited for Thursday, and I've never been that excited for a soccer game.
7: And you should be. Now, the reason why it's called Turkey A, I think, is actually pretty simple. About maybe 10 years ago, the Turkey A FA, the Football Federation, was like, hey, guys, we want you to say our name right, and this is it. And then everybody just said, okay, it's Turkey A now. And it was just like one Euro tournament that went from Turkey to Turkey A, and it's just been like that.
6: But do we call Turkey the country itself Turkey A, or is Turkey A reserved for the soccer team?
7: Turkey A, I think, is the actual maybe pronunciation
6: of the country.
7: Yeah, I think so.
6: What? I had no idea.
7: You guys can pay somebody to fact check me, but that's what I remember.
6: Well, I'll tell you one thing, Edward. Thank you for the phone call, man. I'll tell you this: we don't fact check because facts get in the way of a good story. So So he says 10 years ago, one of the soccer clubs said, "Hey, we're Turkey A," and then it just became Turkey A. I thought it was still Turkey, you know, 310-840-4910, Buffalo, New York. Brian, thank you for calling, man. Are you into this? Oh, Buffalo's gone. How about Scott in? No, Scott's gone. Jerry in Buffalo. Jerry, thanks for calling, man. Are you into this soccer team now? Maybe a little more than you used to be.
8: No, not at all.
6: Okay. That's fair. Honestly, that's okay.
0: Honestly, I think we won't.

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7: 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Happy Father's Day weekend if you're a dad or if your father is not with us any longer. I know it is a special and emotional weekend for you. I'm a father of three. I would rate the Josh Graham show on just before I came on. Producer Will Dalton was taking care of that radio program before he took care of this program. And you guys were grading your ability to be wedding guests, right? Like, are you a good wedding guest or whatever? I think I'm a better wedding guest than a dad. I'm pretty sure I'm like a B minus father, but I'm an A plus wedding guest.
8: Okay. I'll give myself a B minus or a B wedding guest.
7: Yes.
8: I think I'm solid. But here's my thing. Like, I like to go away. I like to go away after a while. It's like, I'll socialize and...
7: Oh, you're not closing it down?
8: I mean, I might close it down, but, like, I don't know. Like, I kind of like to be off on my own at some point. I like to do that. I gotta turn off the extrovert sometime.
7: It's very hard for me to do. I can't turn the extrovert off. It's just always on. But in terms of being a dad, I think I'm an above average father. My three kids, they are 6, 6, and 7. They were born 50 weeks apart. Our oldest daughter, Britton, was born on January the 23rd. And then two more came the following January 6th. Interesting birthday. Yes, I know. For 16 days of the year in my house, my kids are the same age. So we had 3 5-year-olds. We had 3 6-year-olds. We will have 3 7-year-olds coming up next January, and they are awesome. They are very, very... My only goal is to try to not screw them up. And, you know, everyone asks if you're a parent, you know, how's it going? And parents, you'll know this. If you're a mom, if you're a dad, our motto is survive, not thrive in our house. We try to get through each day with three kids and do the very best that we can. And if you're a father, keep grinding. I know how hard it is for you. I know it's not always the easiest. I know you're trying to do your best. And you're doing a great job, Dad. You're doing a great job. And shout out to my father, who I was going to have him listen. I'm in Des Moines, Iowa. He's in Detroit. I don't think my dad knows how to listen.